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22: Coming up in the Wednesday Groove-a-thon edition, known as Freddie and Harry, with me, Freddie Coleman, Harry Douglas. 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

0: than the Cowboys. They looked better. They had the run game. John Harbaugh's got something going. You know, Jackson Dart is doing this. Cam Scataboo, what a good 1-2 punch. Mm-hmm. And after one series, that whole thing was gone. That balloon, like if you blow up a balloon with your breath, yeah, and then you don't tie it, and then you let it go, what happens?
1: It just goes all over the place.
0: Right? Exactly. We've been there, done that. Yep. That's what just happened to the New York Football Giants.
1: You got to grab another balloon, big dog.
0: Hey, man, ring the bell, because that was a dumb saying, man.
2: No, it wasn't. It was great.
0: There ain't no clown around that's giving you another balloon. You know what just happened? They gave you a balloon, and you let it go, and then you looked up and said, I can't get my balloon.
1: Hey, listen.
0: I need another balloon. And they're like, oh, damn it, too bad.
1: Hey, I bet you that party's still going. They ain't canceling the party. So the season will continue, all right? There's about 16 more weeks of football to be played in the NFL.
0: And the Giants aren't getting their balloon back anytime soon. He's Emmett Colson. I'm Q Myers. It's game night here on ESPN Radio. The Giants aren't the only ones dealing with quarterback situations as well. How about the situation in Chicago? That's next on ESPN Radio on the all-new ESPN app.
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24: Hey, this is Rich Eisen. 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

0: within like the last month. So he played terrible yesterday, let's be fair. He was bad. But I think that's part of the Jameis experience, and that's what they paid for. That's the low range of outcomes. There's also a high range of outcomes. He started last year, played really well against the Lions. So you're going to get all over the map, and you'll win some games, but the likelihood is you're going to have a losing season because that's, you know, Jameis Winston, what he's done throughout most of his career, to be frank.
1: That's the situation in New York. There's also a quarterback question in Chicago with Caleb Williams suffering a hamstring injury in Sunday's loss to the Vikings. How about what the Bears need to do to stay on track without Williams? ESPN analyst Jeff Saturday.
2: This is a Ben Johnson question, right? Is how much do you believe in their offense and their ability to score? I think they can balance. They can take pressure off their defense. They can run the ball well. The issue for the Bears is going to be their defense and how can they hold up. I think Ben Johnson finds a way. And I'll tell you, this is a big test for Ben Johnson. And I'm going to say it this way.
3: Okay.
2: When you think about the San Francisco 49ers.
3: Yes.
2: Shanahan finds ways to win without their starting quarterback.
4: Yes. Right? Well, with Mac Jones.
3: Now year in L.A. against the Rams.
2: Right.
3: Yeah.
2: And now you're looking at the Seattle Seahawks, who go 2-0 with Drew Lock. I mean, what, four plays with Darnold or whatever? Like, good coaches find ways to, and good teams find ways to win with their backup. This is Ben Johnson's, like, first test of real adversity, right? What do I do? How do I get my team prepped? So I'm excited to see how he looks in that.
1: Bears playing at home against the Eagles to wrap up Week 3, the Monday night game on ABC and ESPN. Straight ahead, heading towards the playoffs on the hardwood. SportsCenter All Night continues. 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
9: 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If you're just tuning in, yes, news of the day, certainly the Jackson Dart injury. It seems like it's trending towards out for the season. Also out in New York is Aaron Judge for the wild card series for the Yankees. AL East won by the Tampa Bay Rays, who DraftKings had before the season at 25-1 in terms of their odds to actually win the division. So that would have been a retroactive good bet if you bet on the Rays to win the AL East. Kawhi Leonard signs a contract extension with the Toronto Raptors. Got to feel good for him. Two years, $115 million. I don't feel anything towards him one way or another, other than like he's a great basketball player. I feel like just the structure of everything is so wacky in that, in theory, you cheat the system and you get rewarded. I mean, okay, insert all the, and you guys are all going to insert the Patriot jokes here or whatever. Okay, now that we're done with that, shout out to Liz for my new Patriots hat, liquid titanium yesterday. Anyway, okay, sure. But this one feels a little bit different, and I don't know why anybody would be discouraged from doing this, I guess. Why would a player be discouraged from doing, wait, so you're telling me, think about it, if I said to you when you were a player, CC, I'm going to need $700,000 from you.
10: Yeah.
9: And you're going to say to me, no, you don't. For what? Well, I'm going to get you $115 million, but you give me $700,000. You would give me that $700,000 so quickly? What a trade.
10: I don't know that I would give you that money.
11: Why not?
10: I don't know that I would give it to you. Because if somebody told me that they need $700,000 for $115 million, I think they're related to Bernie Madoff. There's no shot.
11: You think it's a trap?
10: This is a real investment.
11: For sure. But it is.
10: Right? I'm going to give you 120 times your investment of $700,000?
11: I would also, when this is all said and done, love to do the math on how much money he made per game played in totality.
9: Well, on this contract.
11: On this contract.
9: The future one?
11: Yes.
9: I mean, they're going to be good, but you bring up an interesting point. They knowingly are going into this knowing he's not an 82 gamer.
11: Correct.
9: It's interesting. I hadn't thought about it that way. By the way, the other thing, just back to the injuries, because we've been talking a lot about the quarterback injuries. How should I and how should Smalls and every fan read into the lack of information with the Bears and the Commanders? We're going to get to that in just a couple of minutes, because we have a guy that we've had multiple times. We had him at the draft. He was great at the draft with us. He has two touchdowns already on the year. He's on the Carolina Panthers, but he just signed there in August. It's our guy, Darren Waller, and he joins us here on Unsportsmanlike, along with Michelle Smallman, Chris Canty, Evan Cohen with you. Are you surprised things are going so well? You just got there, and you're already kicking butt, Darren. Are you surprised how quickly this has worked for you?
12: I feel like last year with Miami, getting there kind of late. I got there earlier than I got here, but just kind of dealing with trying to learn things quickly and try to get into the mix, I feel like kind of gave me a little bit of a trial run of how to approach things and be as efficient as possible as far as learning and getting on the same page with the quarterback and things like that. So I'm not really that surprised. If I get some opportunities, I'm just trying to make a play and keep it simple like that.
10: Darren, what was your perception of your quarterback, Bryce Young, before you got to Carolina?

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16: Omissions, errors on this.
17: How are the Bucks not on this
18: list? How are the Tampa Bay Buccaneers not on this list?
17: How are the Bucks not on this list, man?
18: They started 0-2, Evan, including losing to the Deshaun Watson-led Cleveland Browns. Baker Mayfield, this is the organization that cast him aside. He, all offseason, was big upping himself. He had some consternation with the organization about the contract. They pay him. And they start the season 0-2, including losing to the Browns.
17: Shefty brought up the job security of Todd Bowles unprompted yesterday.
16: Well, that's a very good one. I guess, unlike you guys, I didn't want to put Todd Bowles in the hot seat. I think
17: Shefty did it for you.
18: Yeah. You don't have to put him on the hot seat to acknowledge what a hot mess the Tampa Bay Buccaneers are right now.
17: When you lose that game to the Cleveland Browns and Deshaun Watson, who hadn't won a start since September of 24.
16: So who's off the list?
18: I would put the Sauce Gardner trade. I would take that off just because that seems a little bit more evergreen.
16: Yeah, that's fair.
18: And you could circle back to that one. I think we're going to have more conversations about that. This is staring us right in the face.
16: Fair, but the only thing is the Monday Night Football... No, Sunday Night Football loss, excuse me. That was so dramatic.
18: They lost to Deshaun Watson.
16: No, you're right.
18: And Baker Mayfield... Okay. They moved on from him. There was a lot of trash talk and backbiting with the Browns and Baker. And then they go to Deshaun Watson. He's been terrible for over half a decade. And he beats you.
19: I don't see a strength.
18: In your house.
17: I think I would leave the Sauce Gardner trade on there. I would probably take off the 2024 quarterbacks.
16: But it's so this week. That's...
17: No.

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1: Can he get right? That's the question we got to ask about a few NFL quarterbacks coming up in about 15 minutes. We've talked about the injuries. Now we've got to talk about the struggles and who's going to get up off the mat after checks, notes, two games of the season. Let's all calm down, people. The Golics here on ESPN Radio, Mike Golic Jr. and Mike Golic Sr. Well, we got to talk about expansion. You and I, Dad, have always been huge proponents for trying to create more opportunities and wanting to see more opportunities for players outside of the NFL level to get the work and development they need to get an opportunity to continue to further their dream beyond. Our next guest has been someone who's given that opportunity to so many.

0: questions don't need Google. They need Dad.
1: Again, to answer your question, we have no idea.
0: From car maintenance to life's little dilemmas.
2: Do I look fat to you?
0: Golic has you covered.
3: Father of mine.
0: It's Hey Dad.
4: Oh, Daddy.
0: With the Golics.
5: It is the Golics. 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Mike Golic Jr., Mike Golic Sr., Hey Dad. Life advice, fatherly advice, all of it dispensed. And it feels appropriate on the day I looked down on my alarm and I had my quarterly reminder to change my air filter in the calendar that exists solely because of you, Dad. So your influence felt far and wide. That's got to feel good.
1: It's one of the important things that I like to disperse out to people is changing the air filters. And very quickly, the thin air filters need to be changed more frequently than the thicker air filters. The thin air filters basically 3 months. The thick ones basically 6 months.
5: There you go. See, this is the kind of stuff you get here. It is important that we protect ourselves, though, because while my dad has great fatherly advice built over 37 years almost of being a dad, it is not ironclad and it is certainly not legally defensible. So, Bubba, hit the reminder here.
0: The following segment is for entertainment purposes only. Please do not make any major life decisions based solely on something you heard from a person with a microphone and a questionable internet connection. Consult an actual professional before quitting your job, suing your neighbor, getting married, getting divorced, buying cryptocurrency, or attempting anything involving power tools. Mike Golic is a radio hall of famer, not a doctor or a lawyer.
5: Very there true. We go. We are legally protected now. Hey Dad is brought to you by Allstate. You're in good hands. 888-729-3776. Let's start it off with Colleen in Syracuse. Colleen, you're on the Golics. What's your question for Dad?
6: Oh, my God, Dad. Thank you for taking my call, guys. My shower head broke last night. It just fell right off. So I went to the Family Dollar. That was the only store open when it happened, and they missed a part. So I went this morning, got a new kit. How important is this putty stuff, that little Teflon tape?
1: Oh,
5: yeah, very.
1: The Teflon tape is important. That will stop leaks. You don't want the drip coming out of where the connection goes in. So that wrap is very, very important for that. Actually, Mike, you've changed the head of a shower. It's not too difficult, but you definitely need that tape to not have the drip and the leak.
5: Definitely. As much as anything else, it's less aesthetic and more like that'll save you money on your water bill every month.
1: Yeah.
5: Like just having that extra bit leak out there. So definitely make sure you get the tape there. But like your dad said, very easy. Wrap it, screw it on, and you're going to be good to go on that one. So best of luck with that. You can do it. If I can do it, I promise you anyone can do it. Let's go to Frank in Denver. Frank, you're on the Golics. What's your question for Dad?
7: So, Mike, I know you're a pug dad, and yeah. I recently had a 3-year-old pug, and I got her a friend, a little black pug named Buster, and she's just been kind of bummed out. She's not happy about it. And I'm just curious if you ever run across this or might have any pug advice. I've only been a pug owner for 3 years.
1: Yeah, I've had 2 and/or 3 dogs for my wife and I forever. So we're always integrating a young dog into either 1 or 2 older dogs. And obviously the younger dog needs sometimes a little more care and attention as they grow and get used to the house and you know, whether you crate train or however you potty train them. But you need to, basically, I would say include the older one in everything. Right? Have them together as much as you can. Give the same amount. Sometimes, like I said, the younger puppy needs more attention, but try and give that same attention to the older puppy. And before you know it, they're going to be best buds. I promise you that. You just have to give it some time.
5: There's going to be that day in the not too distant future
1: yeah.
5: when you walk into the room and they're playing by themselves
1: yep.
5: or rolling around on the couch and a little tear is going to well up in your eye. And I know because one's almost welling up in my eye thinking about that coming up this spring for me if we pull the trigger on a new puppy here.
1: Oh, boy.
5: So, yeah, no, yeehaw on that. 888-729-3776. Let's go to Aaron in South Carolina. Aaron, you're on the Golics. What's your question for Dad?
8: Good morning, guys. Good to talk to you again. So quickly, senior. I'm a first time stepdad. My stepdaughter's 14 years old. She's got her first boyfriend. Oh my God! And so her mom and I, we really, really like the guy. He's a really nice guy. Very respectful of her. Very respectful to us. But is it more important that he likes us or fears us?
1: Fear. Fear first, fear first. Not like I have a gun fear, you know. Not, you don't have to go that far.
5: Yeah, it doesn't need to be Bad Boys 2.
1: No. It doesn't have to do that. But the respect of, does he follow the rules? Have her home at a certain time. Follow some rules that you set to see if he follows them. That's a tough age. 14, I mean, she's going to want her independence. You know, teenage daughters think they can rule the world. But set parameters for them, for him, with her, and see if he follows them. And he earns your respect that way. But yeah, you start off with fear, because who knows how long it's going to last, or if this is going to be the one. You have no idea. So you got to start off with fear, and then it grows into respect from there.
5: I mean, your teenage daughter is 30 now and still runs your life, so I don't know how good you did with those parameters there, guys.
1: Well, listen, I had a built-in thing where she was a competitive swimmer.
5: That is
1: so
5: true.
1: She had no time to go to high school parties and no time to date. That's what I would say to do, is get your daughter involved in a very tiring sport. That way she'll not want to go out. That's what I did.
5: Yeah, boy, I gotta say, if you want to keep your child on the straight and narrow, have them doing 3-a-day practices for competitive swimming. And I promise you, there ain't much energy left to do much else in that equation. 888-729-3776. We want to hear more of your calls, questions for Dad on Hey Dad. We'll get to those in hour number two next on the Golics.
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12: Here is our weather in Middle Tennessee. Today will be cloudy with a high near 80 and a north wind of 5 to 10 miles per hour. Tonight will be mostly cloudy with a low around 64. Thursday will be cloudy, then gradually becoming mostly sunny with a high near 84. Thursday night will be partly cloudy with a low around 63. 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
25: The boys are back in town.
26: Friends and neighbors, welcome into the big show. You know, the boys are back in town. We never left, but we're back in town. That's Jake Steigelfest over there, Darren.
27: Well, I think it was this town. Yeah, Jake's 2 days in a row.
26: Yeah.
27: You think his mood will change from yesterday?
26: What did he do wrong?
27: To today?
26: he threw the short stick.
27: Clearly has lost a bet.
26: So made someone mad. Well, Christian and Brandon said, I'm done. I'll go work at Crystal. I'm done with them. So how you doing, man?
27: Good. How are you?
26: Good.
27: Hey, you got your weather, huh? You must be in a spectacular mood.
26: See, you got your weather. Why do you always want to turn it on me?
27: It is 64 degrees, Pogie.
26: Doesn't it feel good?
27: 60. See, okay. Misty.
26: Okay, let me ask you a question. Do you prefer 98?
27: No, I do. No, I do not.
26: I love it.
27: No, I don't have an issue at all.
26: Then it's our weather. If you're going to enjoy it, let's enjoy it together.
27: Okay, let's do that.
26: You start out negative Nelly all of a sudden trying to push back. You got your weather. What do you mean I got my weather? I don't have a choice, first off. Number two, I guess I could do. I could move.
27: Yeah, you do have a choice.
26: I could do this show from Juneau.
27: From the Tiki Bar.
26: Or Deja Vu. I don't know. We could do it from a lot of different places.
27: Well,
26: are they open?
27: If they write a check to you, I'm sure we will be there.
26: Who's the judge?
27: Good food.
26: Yeah, well, you know, I just don't get me going. Don't start.
27: Okay.
26: I'm being quiet, which is dangerous.
27: Let's move on.
26: Jake, how you doing, man?
28: It's a great day. It's nicer weather. Everything outside.
26: Yeah. He sounds like, don't turn my microphone. Don't ask me to talk to you guys. It's like, oh, my God.
27: I'm here.
26: Yeah.
27: Just leave me alone.
26: I'll push the buttons and try to get through this.
27: Is it noon yet?
26: Yeah.
27: Is it noon yet?
26: You need a nooner?
28: It's noon somewhere.
27: What? Huh? It's going to be one of those.
26: Huh? No, it is. I mean, I sat out and I actually fell asleep on the deck last night. Just, you know, and I breathe pollen for 3 hours. And that's why
27: you woke up yellow.
26: Yeah, I feel that's why you can call me Nasal Ned today.
27: Like a dandelion.
26: Yeah, I do. I mean, just whoosh.
27: That's nice, right? But their allergies the next day, it'll sock you right in the nose.
26: Yeah, you know, and we've talked about that before. You tell me your story first about your pollen. You have a covered.
27: Well, you have a screened screened in porch, and we love it. It's awesome. But we have to go out there and clean it because every once in a while, because it starts turning yellow.
26: Yep.
27: We have a yellow screened in porch.
26: Where I live, you know, everybody knows I live in the woods.
27: Well,
26: right?
27: And our backyard is in the woods. Woods.
26: So I'll come out and my silver vehicle is yellow. Seriously.
27: Well, and by the way, we have a tree service. First time ever, 18 years in the house. They're out there cutting down ash trees.
26: Well, let me
27: died.
26: Tell you what. I get four messages from the arborist.
27: Yes.
26: A day.
27: I do too. And that's not one that I responded to.
26: Well, it goes. Hey, I'm
27: in the neighborhood.
26: We're an arborist, and we're going to be in your neighborhood. And I go, well, I don't like arborists. They burn things.
27: And you're not in my neighborhood.
26: Oh, some of the texts I send them back. You don't
27: get a response.
26: No, yeah. You know, well, every time anybody wants to buy my house, it's $1.5 million.
27: Yeah.
26: Just write me the check, and I'm out.
27: Yeah.
26: Mm-hmm.
27: I'm with you on that. I would do the same.
26: That means my house isn't worth that much, is what you know.
27: I think everybody picked
26: it's
27: up.
26: It's a trailer.
27: But it's a double wide. It's nice.
26: No, it's got indoor plumbing.
27: And it's on concrete blocks, so it's not going to flood.
26: Have you ever pooped in an outhouse before?
27: No.
26: Seriously.
27: But that's a little rude, a little too much info, but no.
26: Okay.
27: I reluctantly answer you no.
26: Have you? Jake, I mean, you went to NBA. I mean, you got a bidet. But anyway, so.
27: Do they have those at NBA?
26: Yeah, they got.
27: Is that in the bathroom?
28: I don't think so.
27: I think it's stall number four is the bidet.
26: I have a bidet at my house.
27: Let's ask Chris Sanders if he's got one in his office.
26: I have a bidet at my house.
27: Yeah, it's called a hose.
26: It's a garden hose in the front
27: green.
26: Yard. Yeah. It actually rotates. It gets all of me.
27: Is that right? You've got it on a...
26: Are we done?
27: Well, I don't know why you asked that question. Why did you do that?
26: Because we were talking about outdoors things.
27: But outhouses had nothing to do with it.
26: I don't know. It just came to my mind.
27: Okay. Let's move on. I feel like some of the sports products we watch sometimes feel like an outhouse.
26: Oh, this show is.
27: Yeah.
26: Right?
27: A little bit.
26: Metaphorically.
27: A little bit.
26: Metaphorically.
27: Uh-huh.
26: Mm-hmm. Let's do something.
0: Now, the starting five on the Greg Pogue and Darren McFarland Show. Number one.
26: Giants, they look like a mash unit, right? I mean, not only Jackson Dart, but hell, half the team's hurt. Titans going to go win.
27: Oh, is that right?
26: Yeah, I'm predicting
27: You're declaring it already on Wednesday because
26: I can.
27: Because Dart is out?
26: No, I don't know. I don't know. I just think the Giants are pretty pedestrian.
27: Let me bring up a sore subject with a lot of folks because the people will get mad. I get it because they've heard it. And it's, again, if you don't like it, I don't like it either, but it's just a fact. The Titans have never lost to someone of the same elk as Jameis Winston since I've been here. Backup quarterbacks, so we need to those quarterbacks that they've lost to?
26: Yeah. Oh, yeah.
27: I mean, we could start in 1998 with Ryan Leaf if you want, and then just work our way.
26: At Vanderbilt Stadium.
27: Yeah, work our way to, you know, present day.
26: Okay. And your point?
27: Now that you're, well, I mean, you just declared, well, the starter's out. It's a backup. That's a Titans win. Really?
26: No. I think.
27: Remember Malik Willis recently with the Packers?
26: Who else do they have out, though? That was my point. Not that Dart is going to be out however long he's going to be out.
27: For the season.
26: Yeah. At first, an MCL. He wasn't like Caleb Williams, though. He wanted to go back in. Caleb Williams looked like he'd been shot by a sniper.
27: That's what I said Monday.
26: You know.
27: Thanks for repeating what I said. Yeah.
26: Well, I thought it was good enough to repeat.
27: Yeah. He did. He was rolling around. I was like, I've never seen anyone with it. Because you even got on to me. Like, wow, you're so negative. Why are you saying that? I was like, well, see, I've never seen anybody roll around on the field.
26: I've never sounded like that in my life.
27: Yes, you did on Monday. Monday when you got back from the beach. You were pouty because you were back from the beach early.
26: Pouty?
27: Yeah, pouty pogue.
26: I will go with potty pogue, but not pouty.
27: There's a lot of P's.
26: Yes, there.
27: That we can pee, then pogue. Mm-hmm. Potty, pouty, positive, not really. Poopy
26: okay,
27: pogue.
26: Okay, we get the point.
27: Okay.
26: What, do you get your dictionary out there and just strolling through the P's?
27: Yes, I have my dictionary I packed with
26: me. I didn't hear pretty.
27: Oh, I got to head to the show. Wait a minute. I haven't got my dictionary out. Mm-hmm. Let me pack that.
26: Well, I'm just going to pull out the P's because it alliterates with Poe.
27: It's right next to my phone book.
26: Uh-huh. All right. So, break it down.
27: So, do you want to go through the list of the backup quarterbacks?
26: No, I want to go through the list of the Giants.
27: Before you declare their victory?
26: I don't think they'll win. I don't know. Just like setting you off.
27: I think every time I say so, it sets you off, not me.
26: Well,
27: it doesn't set me off. I'm just saying. Could they? Sure. Absolutely. Could they win? Yeah, but I'm just saying we've seen this rabbit hole before. We've gone down this path and declared victory and then went, what the heck was that? What? They lost to that guy? I mean, I think a couple of quarterbacks, they were immediately bagging groceries at Aldi the next week, and yet they beat the Titans.
26: Well, I mean, it's not only that. My point was that they got Puka Nacua. Puka Nacua.
27: You watch your mouth.
26: I watch myself. Anyway, their injuries. They're what, five players, right? Let me get their injury report, right? Bunch of people hurt.
27: Yeah, thank you. That was good. You should get that sponsored. Our injury report. Yep, there's some people on there.
26: Mm-hmm.
27: Brought to you by.
26: No, what they came out of that? Okay, maybe I missed it. Maybe no. Maybe just it was only Jackson Dart that got hurt.
27: No. There were.
26: Thank you,
27: Malik Nabers. We went over this on Tuesday. Well, I know you weren't listening to my recap of Monday Night Football.
26: I am re-emphasizing the point. Let's go. Ring the bell.
1: Number two.
26: Listen, you are
27: ring your bell.
26: You are our Predators beat writer. Okay,
27: is that right?
26: Yes, it is. You have now been ordained.
27: A little rusty.
26: Well, that's okay. So,
27: can you clean me up a little?
26: Excuse me. I got a bidet. Does that help?
27: I did not watch. So, if you're asking,
26: well, no, I didn't either.
27: I know what happened, but I don't. I didn't.
26: Well,
27: watch.
26: I don't know what. Does the preseason in hockey, nothing means anything anymore in the preseason?
27: No. Yeah. But, I mean, well.
26: I know. All right, let me give you the facts.
27: Okay.
26: They beat Tampa Bay 3-2 last night in overtime at Bridgestone Arena. Okay?
27: Well, I think for the sake of this conversation, in all seriousness, I think you want to look at, okay, what about the young guys? Now, I did. Did I watch it, you know, every second of it? No. Did I pay attention, look at some? Yes. You want to know kind of what the future guys look like, right? This is what, honestly, in my opinion, there's a lot of reasons, and I don't want to get into this because we don't have the time, but there's a lot of reasons.
26: We got till noon.
27: there's a reason there's a new GM. There's a reason that things that, you know, they have not been hitting on these draft picks. Is that fair to say, right? So they haven't been hitting the draft, which you know, for
26: how
27: a long
26: quick,
27: time
26: how quickly
27: they were
26: should
27: great.
26: They, how and seriously, how quickly does an NHL draft pick hit unless you're the Connor McDavids of the world?
27: Well, NHL, look, stats will show you. Let's just go with first year Predators 1998 and present day. If you go back and look, it's stunning, Greg. In the NHL, like the top three picks, if you go back and look at every draft from 1998 to present day, maybe present day you can't really tell. So we'll cut it off 5 years ago, okay? 1998 to 2022, let's just say. The top three picks, and go look at them, it's amazing the hit rate in the NHL. In other words, you need to basically stink and bottom out, and there's where all your superstars lie in the NHL.
26: But that's not like the NFL's not like
27: no,
26: that.
27: Baseball's yep. not like no. that. NFL's not like
26: baseball's
27: that.
26: Baseball's catching up, though.
27: NBA, I don't know. I haven't really looked at the NBA, but NHL, it's alarming how the hit rate on the top three picks, and as we know, I mean, that's not where the Predators have been picking, right? But getting back to what I was talking about, we need to find out, is, you know, Joakim Kimmel, is he going to be, you know, a guy that's finally going to work out a high draft pick, or is he going to go along with a lot of the other ones and then just be really good player, not a great player? Brady Martin, you know, Kimmel was on the first line last night with Stamkos and O'Reilly. Brady Martin was on the third line last night with Schaefer and Nielsen. Guys like that. Do you want to see, like, what does the future, like, this is
26: see,
27: where they have to start hitting.
26: I need substance. Thank you, Darren.
27: You're welcome.
26: Because I have no idea what you're talking about.
27: Well, thanks for the compliment, I think.
26: No, but really, I am now recycling back in and learning the lines, because it's been so fluid the last few years. I know,
27: it has.
26: Yeah, I know the regulars. These young ones,
27: they've got to start hitting on
26: Nielsen,
27: these guys.
26: Nielsen, Matthew Wood
27: was on the second line with Forsberg.
26: Yeah, and so that's what I need you for.
27: Yeah, no,
26: to help me.
27: And look, we need them to start hitting on some of these picks.
26: Send me that.
27: Okay, we need to start They need to start hitting on some of these young guys. It's something that they were great at for a long time, right?
26: Where'd you get that?
27: Would you just listen and stop?
26: No, I want that.
27: What? Stop.
26: Okay, go.
27: Nobody in Radio Land knows what you're talking about. We'll talk about it during the break.
26: No,
27: Pogue and McFarland meeting.
26: No.
27: With Jake.
26: What is that?
27: Okay.
26: Seriously, you've got the lines of all.
27: That's
26: Pete Weber used to send me the lines every time, and I don't know what I did.
27: Was
26: I guess
27: Pete Weber ever? I don't remember him ever being the SID or.
26: No, but he would always send out the lines of every game, and it was just because he had them.
27: Yeah, he liked you.
26: Well, apparently you don't. I want that.
27: Okay, gosh. You're very. I would have thought with the nice weather, you'd been a little nicer.
26: No, seriously, that's really good right there. That shows all the line. This was last night. All the pairings and the defensive pairings.
27: Yeah,
26: I just want it.
27: Yeah, well, okay.
26: I didn't know it was a big deal.
27: Send it to me. I will fix that for
26: all right,
27: you.
26: That way, I don't have to look at your laptop.
27: So that's what we need to figure out. Yeah. Are these guys? Some of these guys start sticking and be the real deal, not just good players. They need great players. Look, they used to do that, Pogi, right? Like all these guys, the Shea Webbers, all these guys, Roman Yossis, all of them, they were all draft picks. Pecorine, UC Saros, all draft picks of the Predators. Even Ryan Ellis, and we can go on and on and on, that they were just hitting it. Ryan Suitors of the world.
26: Well,
27: hitting
26: Shea
27: on
26: Weber, all the way through, right?
27: Is he listening?
26: Mm-mm, no.
27: Jake, I said that. At all?
26: How about, you know who my favorite one is?
27: Let me guess. Ryan Ellis?
26: Mm-hmm.
27: Is it Ryan Suitor?
26: They draft him.
27: Add some more. Yeah, they drafted Pekka.
26: What I was doing, though, like Nils Höglander. I don't know.
27: Excuse you.
26: Mm-hmm. Is that how you say it?
27: Were you eating breakfast while you're saying that? What? What did you just say?
26: Well, tell me his name. He was on the same line with Wood and Forsberg.
27: Uh-huh. He was.
26: Well, how do you pronounce his name?
27: You just did it. Congratulations. He's from Sweden.
26: Okay.
27: So well done.
26: But I don't know who that is. That was my point. I'm trying to learn, and you won't help me.
27: Well, we're in the preseason.
26: All right.
27: We'll learn together.
26: Okay, thank you.
2: Number three.
26: You want to go to Knoxville this weekend? Did you see that? Yeah. I know we got Vince Ferrara coming on, right?
27: Yeah.
26: Did you see what they're doing up there? How is this legal, price gouging? If you want to go to the Microtel, it's $2,000 a night this weekend.
27: Greg, did you hear about the hotels in Oxford, Mississippi last week?
26: Oh, yeah, it's price gouging. Yeah.
27: No, did you? I mean, did you hear, honestly? You think $2,000 is bad? Do you know what they were going for? $9,000. $9,000 a night. Now you tell me. Look, is it price gouging? Of course. But if people are dumb enough to pay it, well then.
26: Well, Airbnbs in Knoxville this weekend are $10,000.
27: Yeah. That's what they were in Oxford.
26: You know what? It's called

0: FLSC game. I mean, that's what people are doing all around the stadium, just parking people in their yards.
1: Oh, if you go to Indy 500, that everybody around Speedway, I mean, they park in the yards. Yeah.
0: Mm-hmm.
1: So anyway, I don't know what that means, but $2,000 for just a regular room.
0: Yeah.
1: Is this the biggest game in UT home game, not counting because it is a conference game now? Is there, how many are bigger than this one? I want UT fans
0: in the conference.
1: No, I mean in history, in UT home football history. Mm. How big is this game? Number one team, the Manning factor, you know,
0: game college. Yeah,
1: well, it is.
0: I know. But if his name, if his last name wasn't Manning, his name was Arch Johnston, no one would talk about
1: okay,
0: him.
1: Well, that's,
0: yeah, he's still the Texas quarterback, but no one would talk about him.
1: That's the point, Darren, is that his last name is Manning.
0: Yeah.
1: So that adds to the magnitude of the event.
0: It does.
1: Okay. So number one team in the country, the Mannings, college game days there. Name me a bigger home game in the last 30 years. I know Notre Dame was there in the early 90s. Seriously. I don't know.
0: Well, let's say that for Vince. Well, yeah, Vince
1: that's a good
0: is well-equipped to answer
1: yes.
0: that. He's well-equipped. And I'll just tell you right now, I want to hear his opinion, but I'm probably leaning toward Tennessee in this game. I'm not willing to declare yet, but right now, I mean, I'm just not that impressed with Texas. Yeah, they had a nice comeback. They beat Ohio State, but Arch Manning, two quarterbacks that everybody had pegged as picks one and two that we look at a year later and we're like, no way. Like, Dante Moore and Arch Manning are not picks one and two, which we all had pegged.
1: You better get used to it because he's going to be your quarterback for the Titans next year.
0: Who, Arch?
1: Mm-hmm.
0: No.
1: Better get ready.
0: They'll go back to school.
1: Oh.
0: Get some more money there.
1: Amy's going to pull a Bud and said, you're drafting Arch.
0: No, that family will be like, we're not getting drafted by the Titans. They'll pull a Chargers. Don't draft us. We'll go back to school.
2: Tennessee, Alabama, October 15th, 2022, when they carried the goalposts and won 52-49.
0: Yeah, but Tennessee wasn't. What was the rankings then?
2: 6-5.
0: Was it?
1: Oh, yeah. Okay. It was, okay. That's a good one.
0: Okay.
1: Jake to the rescue.
0: Wow. I don't remember. I didn't know it was 6. Okay. I mean, I know Saban was there.
1: But that's when they.
0: So they were ranked high. But I didn't realize, okay. I don't know. We'll still ask Vince. It's a good question.
1: Yeah, where does it rank, I guess?
0: Yeah.
1: All right, let's stop right there. Okay?
0: Let's do that.
1: All right. We'll take a phone call. We'll take a text. 615-759-9949. What do we got at 11 o'clock, Darren?
0: 11 o'clock, we're going to do our top 10 and 11 in the NFL, mm-hmm. our top 10 rankings.
1: Have you done yours?
0: I have.
1: Yeah, I've done mine as well.
0: And it's going to be a lot different.
1: Well, it is, because
0: that's the beauty of it.
1: Well, a lot of the teams you had in the top 10 you won't have this time.
0: That is correct.
1: Mine's pretty consistent.
0: Okay.
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0: Just an old sweet song. Happy birthday, Ray Charles. Man, if you don't like Ray Charles, you don't like me. That's all. Just get out of my way.
1: Okay.
0: Just grab that microphone and pull it all over there. It's,
1: you know. It's a little limp.
0: Excuse me?
1: Excuse me.
0: You are just a child today. 615-759-9949. If you want to give us a call, you give us a text. We've got Vince Ferrara coming up here in a few moments.
1: First person to call gets a gets to hang out with Greg Pogue in the future.
0: Well,
1: in the next 3 days.
0: In the future. Well,
1: in the next
0: no,
1: 3 days.
0: I'll hang out with you in my past.
1: Thursday or Friday, you can hang out with Greg Pogue.
0: First person
1: to call.
0: I'm glad you said that. First person to call, you come to Roy's tomorrow, I'll buy you lunch.
1: Oh.
0: How about that?
1: Okay.
0: I'm going to be out at Roy's Meat Service tomorrow and Friday. That'll do my, you know, do my Saturday stuff with Coach Bubba, the 101 thing and all that on Saturday. By the way, you know who's coming tomorrow? Jeff Jarrett is coming to Roy's.
1: Nice.
0: If you want to hang out with Jeff Jarrett, he's going to be there signing autographs, taking photos. And if you come and you say, Pogue, buy me lunch,
1: They'll give you some meat.
0: Excuse me. See, what are you, like a 14-year-old today?
1: You're at Roy's Meat Service.
0: Yeah, but the double entendre.
1: Look at the brains on Greg.
0: Yeah. Oh, we brought one up yesterday with Jake that he had never heard of. You were out, I said, maybe it was Monday. I don't know when it was. What is today? Whatever. Moribund. I said, this franchise is moribund. The
1: Titans.
0: Yeah,
1: that was Monday.
0: Yeah, moribund. And have you ever heard the word moribund?
1: No. Not till you said it.
0: Yeah. Sort of dying on the vine.
1: Mm-hmm. Mm-hmm.
0: Well, is that pretty accurate? Will they ever get out of this? Seriously. Will they ever get out of this?
1: Well, let's all hope so.
0: Well.
1: Yes. Yeah. Yes, they have to.
0: No, they don't have to.
1: No, they don't. They don't.
0: I mean, look at Arizona. I mean, look at the bottom feeders. Are you now a perpetual bottom feeder? Who do we have over there, Jay?
1: Not.
0: Just talk. Who do we got?
2: Dane
0: lives like a block from Roy, so I guess I'm buying him lunch tomorrow. Dane, what's up, buddy? How you doing?
3: Well, not even a block. I live three doors up from Roy.
0: Come over. I'm buying you lunch tomorrow. We're going to be there 10 to noon. And it's a very public lawsuit was settled. So we're showing our appreciation and support of Jeff Roy because all he does is support the community. He's never said no to any nonprofit, to any little league that wanted whatever. So I'm going to be out there the next two. We are. I am. Anyway.
3: Well, I'll be there. And, I'm glad you're doing it, man, because I don't want to get too deep in the weeds here, but it's one of the most ridiculous lawsuits I've ever heard of in my life. But anyway, I want to talk about Tennessee and Texas.
0: Sure.
3: Do you think if they can keep Arch like contained in the pocket and not let him run around like he does? I think Tennessee defense will have a pretty good chance against him.
0: Well, we've got Vince coming up. I agree. I think Tennessee has a real – it's only 4.5, right, the number. I think Texas is not the best team in the country. I think Georgia is the best team in the country.
1: Yeah, I agree.
0: Yeah.
1: I mean, actually, you've seen them in person. Georgia hasn't played anybody. Let's be honest.
0: But, I mean,
1: you've seen them in person.
0: They look – oh, my gosh. I know they could have beat TSU 200-0.
1: And they could have done this – honestly, to Western, they could have done the same thing.
0: And then
1: Arkansas is the worst team in the conference. So
0: you're right, but they're loaded.
3: Let me ask y'all this. I've looked at these scores the last few weeks, and I think you can tell, and you can tell me if I'm wrong, because y'all working this stuff. But it seems to me that when you look at the lesser schools, the lower divisions, or, you know, whatever, the scoring gap on these cupcake schools against these better schools now is a lot bigger than it used to be.
1: Yep.
3: And that's even with them calling the dogs off. You think I'm wrong about that?
0: No, that's even with Western Kentucky's a good program, okay? FBS it program is. Probably will challenge for Conference USA. Georgia beat them 70-10 or something.
3: And, you know, and they probably could have scored more.
0: Yep.
1: You
3: know?
1: Yep.
3: But my point is, it's getting to where you can see who the haves and the have-nots are.
0: Oh, yeah, it's NIL world. Hey, Dane, we're going to let you go. We're going to jump, do something real special real quick, okay? Thank you, buddy.
1: Come by tomorrow.
0: I'm buying lunch tomorrow. Why do you have to be a child? All right, first off, next door on 102.5 right now, Jake Lyman. And it's been announced that he's done a great job with his daily program here, Next Man Up, and also the Vanderbilt women's basketball is going to back home, Virginia Tech, women's basketball, baseball, and he's in a commercial break over there. Congratulations, man.
2: Thank you. Thank you. We're really excited. It's bittersweet to leave Nashville. It's been a fun 4 years, but we're excited to go back to Blacksburg.
0: Yeah. Yeah, but so go back to over there.
1: No. Wow.
0: No.
1: Man, wow.
2: Thank you.
0: So I told him when I got, I said, look, I'm going to go head to head with you. I'm going to run. Didn't I tell you that? Because, listen, you did the Cats semifinal and championship games. You and Nick, you guys did a great job. You got to be a part of
2: a lot of fun.
0: Of all of that. And what did I tell you, though, before? I said, I'm going to run you off.
1: There you go.
2: It happens at some point, right?
0: Yeah, no.
1: So have you had any dealings with James Franklin in the past?
2: I have not. I have not. I've heard a lot of stories, but I'm excited. I won't work with him very closely, but I'm sure we'll brush shoulders over in the athletic department.
0: Okay. Tell him I said hi.
2: I will.
0: No, seriously. Don't tell him.
1: Either one of us said hi, because it won't get you anywhere.
0: But yes, it will. Here, I'll tell you, ask Dubin. When he left here, he unfollowed everybody on Twitter except me.
2: There you go.
1: He didn't unfollow me.
0: Well, he never followed you.
1: That's not true.
0: Okay. He called me and said goodbye.
1: Did he really?
0: Yeah. He sent me, and I sent him flowers. Jake, congratulations.
2: Thank you, guys. Yeah. I appreciate it.
0: Yeah, go back over there.
1: Right. Wow. Thank you, guys. The love of you.
0: He's on a commercial break. he's a good one. He's a good one. Yep. I just want to say congratulations on the air.
1: Isn't this the first home game for Franklin? So first inner Sandman experience this weekend?
0: Yeah. Let's get Kevin real quick.
1: Oh, okay.
0: Let's do that. Yeah. Kevin, what's up, buddy?
1: Good talk.
4: Hey, good morning. So you think Georgia's the best team?
0: I do.
4: They're kind of like a double entendre to me. They ain't played nobody. Can you spell entendre? How do you pronounce it?
0: Double entendre. E-N-T-R-E-N-D-E. Double entendre, which means dual meaning.
1: Use it in a sentence again.
4: Is that a French or?
0: It's
1: origin, please.
0: It's Paris. Paris, Tennessee.
1: There you go.
4: Okay.
0: The home of the biggest
4: fish. I remember after the first week, I remember everybody's like, LSU's the best team in the country. And I'm like, they ain't played nobody.
0: I never said that.
4: Clemson. I know. I'm not saying you did. I got to see Georgia play somebody first, but they're loaded, but I got to see somebody play them. But I think this Tennessee game, it's up for the taking. I think the key is, I think Arch, when he improvises, when he's running around, that's when he's dangerous. But when he's in the pocket and you keep him there, he makes mistakes. He stares down the, one receiver. I think if they could just keep him, in the pocket, I think we got a chance. I think Muschamp will have something for our freshman quarterback.
0: Yeah.
4: So I'm worried about us scoring points.
1: Well, but, I think, and we're going to talk about this with Vince. I'm worried that he hasn't, and they haven't really. Look, let's be honest; they haven't played anybody either. So, let's also say that Georgia Tech was a good win.
0: However, you beat Ohio State, you beat Ohio State.
1: But I'm saying he hasn't. They have been running the ball down everybody's throat.
0: Should.
1: Can they do that on Texas though? And what if they can't?
4: That's gonna be tough.
1: Then what?
4: I think the quarterback can run.
1: I know, but we haven't seen him throw the ball downfield at all, really.
4: No, we haven't. I mean, I'm but he just turned 18. So
1: yeah, I know. He's I mean, I get it. He's a kid.
4: It's
0: and he's a millionaire.
4: It's a double entendre.
0: By the way, a double entendre is a figure, speech, or phrase designed to have two distinct meanings, where the first is straightforward and obvious, while the second is often risque, suggestive, or socially delicate.
1: This is such
4: That's a Hall of Fame sports writer right there.
1: It really is. Uh-huh. That's amazing.
0: Yep. My life is a double entendre. Thanks, Kevin. All right, let's take a break. Vince Ferrara coming up after it.
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0: Man, if you don't like Ray Charles, you don't like me. So just figure it out on your own. By the way, I bet Vince Ferrara, the sports animal, morning dude, good guy, knowledgeable, man about town, knows these three words. Vince, how you doing? You're going to be quizzed right away. How you doing, bud?
1: All right, I'm good, gentlemen. How are we doing? Right.
0: Have you ever heard of nonplussed? If I'm nonplussed about something, have you ever heard that phrase?
1: I have not.
2: Yeah.
0: Okay.
2: Again, that's over. You're 0 for 5 weeks.
0: Well, it's in Merriam.
2: On this show.
0: I'm a
2: so you can keep asking everyone, and everyone keeps telling you no, and yet you keep
0: all right
2: on going with.
0: Well, that's okay. I'm nonplussed about your reaction.
2: Can you please?
0: All right.
2: Stop
0: number two.
2: I'm on nonplussed.
0: Okay. Fine. All right. Number two is I describe the Titans as a moribund franchise. Moribund. M-O-R-I-B-U-N-D. Moribund.
1: I think I might have heard it, but not necessarily like using in a sentence that I could.
0: Here's the sentence: the Titans are a moribund franchise. They're like dead on the vine. Okay, then what we were just doing, right? Double entendre.
1: I've heard that. Yes, I know what that is. Yeah.
0: Yeah.
2: Okay. So let's talk to Vince about things he does.
0: No, wasting any more time.
2: How
0: about them Vols?
2: Come on. I need somebody on my side.
0: How about them Vols?
2: Vince, I don't know how many people know this, but there is an SEC story coming out on Thursday, October 1st, which is just around the corner on SEC Network. It's called 17, and it's about the 1998 National Championship team. I bet you know about that.
1: Yes. Yeah, I do. And T. Martin, obviously, yep, a big part of that as the focus and how that story, how, you know, unbelievable it was that all the expectation was for Peyton Manning to take him to a national championship, and it ended up being T. Martin with, you know, not necessarily, you know, the stats or anything like that. Although he did have some that were really good, but they came together and they had some key moments in that year. And those SEC stories are amazing.
2: They are.
1: That one will be a classic as well.
2: The one on the Mannings is really good.
0: Yes, I saw that.
2: It was really good.
0: Really.
2: I thought I knew everything about them, but I learned stuff.
0: I tell you, the rock star is Olivia. Okay.
2: Yeah.
0: I mean, she really is. She, and I've got a Dane story I want to tell you about that. Well, I'll tell it real quickly. Dane, my friend Dane, big Tennessee fan, whatever, and is in New Orleans a lot. A lot of the heavy hitters down there are his buddies. He said, hey, call me. I said, do you have Arch Manning's phone number? I said, call direct. He called direct 411, got Arch Manning over 411, called the house. Olivia answered. He said, no, he's not here. Here's his office number. He called there, and Archie answered.
1: Mm. Wow.
0: Yeah. Just crazy. Hey, how does Tennessee win this football game?
1: It's possible. It's possible, but they've got to be better than what they've been, and they need Texas to play like they have basically for all but one quarter. I went back and watched that Texas-San Antonio game, and I was not impressed with Texas. You see those dudes look great in their uniforms, and you know they have four projected first-round picks that I need, and who knows, maybe there's more. There is immense individual talent. And by the way, Arch Manning might be fourth on that list of guys that could go in the first round of the draft. That's how well thought of their individual players are. But they don't always play to it. He did in that fourth quarter. The comeback was amazing, but it left something to be desired the rest of the time. So if that uninspired and underperforming Texas shows up on their body clock at 11 a.m. Eastern, and Tennessee is playing better, they can win this game. Now you asked how. The middle of the offensive line for Tennessee has to have its best game and stand up. I'm talking about center and right guard specifically. Right guard is still a little bit unsettled. It's been a guy that was kind of their extra interior offensive lineman for a good part of last year, Sam Umarov. And now we're seeing Donovan Haslam, a transfer from West Virginia, getting a few more snaps too. Haslam, I think, eventually will be the guy. But right now it's still a little bit of a transition there. And then center was their biggest weakness last year on the O-line. Has Sam Pendleton taking that next jump. They got to hold their own. Josh Heupel described Texas's defensive linemen as physical and wide-hipped. So if you're a football player, that's a good description. If you're one of us, that's not a good thing. So, but that just shows you how good that group is and how well they're thought of from a football standpoint. And they're not giving up much on the ground, and that's Tennessee's strength. So if Tennessee can be good, especially up the middle in their offensive line, and hang well with Texas's front to be able to run the ball and protect phase on Brandon, that's one. The other thing is just a basic football thing that applies to me a lot in this game, and that's turnovers. When Texas is willing to and has turned the ball over, man, they were fortunate that the game wasn't closer against Texas San Antonio, because they came close to turning the ball over even more than they did. And Arch has obviously had some turnovers in that Ohio State game too. But when Texas has zero takeaways under Steve Sarkisian, they're 2-6. When they lose their turnover margin, they're 7-12. I mean, those are just football stats in general, but it's something that Tennessee overall has been very good at, with Faison Brandon not putting the ball in harm's way. So that, to me, is a recipe: baiting Arch Manning into turning the ball over, and then protecting the ball on your end. I think stealing those possessions, putting some pressure on Texas, maybe playing from behind, and maybe abandoning the run, which Sarkisian will do quite a bit. I think, and then the noise obviously would be the third factor. They haven't seen anything like that in a long time, if ever, with Arch Manning at quarterback. Maybe Ohio State.
2: I was gonna say last year
1: might be the closest thing.
2: Week one last year. Vince Ferrara on the line with the Sports Animal in Knoxville, does a morning show with John Wilkerson Monday through Friday. So you touched on the running game, and Texas, this is going to be the real test. To me, this is where the game is going to be won, in the trenches. And you can say that about a lot of football games, but I truly believe this one. And I want to pose it this way. Yes, they've been able to run the ball at will, and they've been very good at it, Tennessee, but this is not Kennesaw State. This is not Georgia. This is not even Georgia Tech. Their first three opponents, right? So if Texas can stuff the run, do you have faith that Faison Brandon, because you said he's not been throwing the ball in harm's way. Yeah, he hasn't had to. So my biggest question is, can he throw the ball downfield? Like, I don't know. Do you feel like they know? Do they trust him if they have to start slinging the ball down the field, that he can do that against this Texas defense?
1: I do, because I don't think that they haven't been super explosive in the pass game because they are protecting him. That would be one thing. They're not protecting him. Now, can he execute it? I think he can from a talent standpoint, but he's still a young quarterback. There have been a couple of times where he'll miss a read, he'll miss an open receiver, and then the pocket starts to break down, and he'll scramble and make a play and get a first down. But he could have had a touchdown had he seen that receiver come open and see that read. I think, and then he is a little bit playing it safe in where he's not wanting to turn the ball over. So sometimes the alternative is, I'm going to just tuck it and run. He didn't do it as much against Georgia Tech, but he did it when he needed to. So can he do those things and stay out of trouble while still not be overly safe? Because I don't think that wins you a game like this, to be overly safe and just manage your way through, especially in the scenario, like you said, Darren, where, hey, you might be in third and long because you can't run the ball, and then now what are you going to do? They have two outstanding receivers, and I think Texas will heat up with Will Muschamp. They're going to try to heat up Faison Brandon, but then can he make them pay with his run game ability that's what can reopen up some opportunities for him, is if he, when Muschamp is sending those blitzes, he eludes that, makes them makes a play, and now Texas has to play a little bit softer, and that will open things up for Staley and Matthews if they can hang on to the ball. He missed on a couple of deep shots the last couple of games, but he's also hit on several, especially in games one and two. So I think he has the ability to, but he can't be over the top safe like he has been at times.
0: Where does this game rank in all time home games? Just everything, all the components that go into it.
1: I don't know. I mean, Alabama with the streak and, yeah, you know, and their ranking and everything, with the goalposts going to the river, I would still probably put that ahead of it. There's so much history and so much venom there. This is just unique, and it's the number one team. But I don't know about you guys, and maybe a lot with the fans, I don't know that people around the country look at Texas and say, dang, now that is the best team in the country. They're just ranked number one right now. I think Georgia's the better team.
0: I think Georgia's the best team in the country, and I got to see them, but that doesn't mean anything. But I think they've got every – Georgia, in my mind, looks so far – they hadn't played anybody. We'll know. And they got Oklahoma, and I figure they'll smoke Oklahoma. But the Manning component, though, that sort of gives – that's another, you know, sidebar in and of to itself.
1: It is, but Greg, that hasn't been like this big, overwhelming topic of conversation this week. I think Arch has been around so long, and it's not like he's Peyton's son, you know, and he's been to Texas, and then Eli, you know, didn't go to Tennessee either. So it's not like he's the one Manning that didn't go to Tennessee or they wished he would be here. He wished he would have been here at the beginning. But it's been so long now, I just think it's interesting, but I don't think that overrides the history of Tennessee, Alabama. It just so happens they're the number one team, and that might be the biggest carrot out there in terms of the ranking, of ranking this in all-time games. But the payoff could be massive for Tennessee too. You talk about changing your season, changing the outlook for this year. You're talking playoff. People are going to be talking national championship. People nationally are going to jump on the bandwagon. It's going to completely change the conversation for Tennessee and Josh Heupel, because we still get people that are critical of him. Not everybody, but still a vocal minority. So that would be a game changer for sure in a lot of ways.
2: Vince, you know, back in week one when we had you on, I said, we're not coaches, so we can't talk about the future. And I literally brought up this game, how big this game could be if it all plays out. And obviously it's all played out. But you remember what I asked you. I said, right now it's scheduled for 11 o'clock Central, noon kickoff. Like, why would you have this game at that time? And obviously game day is going to be there, and they're still going to do this. But I just think, why is this not a Saturday night game under the lights?
0: ABC's going head-to-head against Fox with their Big Ten game. You look at it, the Big Ten, that's where their premier games have been in that time slot over the years. Ohio State, Michigan, it's in that time slot every year.
1: Well, the answer, guys, is they didn't think this would be the biggest game of this week. That's it. So that's why it's at noon, and they set these noon kickoff games before the season, and these don't change. Now, we had Danny White on our show this morning. We have him on frequently every other week, and I asked him, do the networks talk to you guys and kind of keep you in the loop, or even get your feedback, hey, we're considering you for this kickoff, we might have you at this, what do you guys think? And he said, no, they pretty much do it on their own. The networks have paid enough money to where they just determine where they want to put those games. They thought LSU, Texas A&M, which is two top 10 preseason teams in a lot of polls, they thought that would be a bigger game. And then Georgia, Oklahoma, those were two more top 10, top 12 type of teams. And then
0: Ole Miss, Florida's in that 230 ABC spot.
1: Right, but that's now. But that one was part of the flex. Some games they have the flexibility to flex either afternoon or into evening. The noon games they set and they don't change those. So that's why that game became better than Georgia Oklahoma. So that's why it ended up in that ABC spot. They have some flexibility, but they don't mess with those noon games. They just didn't think that this would be a game that would be considered among the best of the week at the time. So that's why, and that was largely because of having less expectations for Tennessee versus Texas. So that's why, and then once it was there, it was locked in, and that's why. And despite what Stephen A. Smith told everyone that we've had to answer and dispute that they weren't going to change it, he went on the air and said it, so everyone's like, oh, Stephen A. Smith said they might change it. No, he doesn't know what he's talking about. They don't change those noon games. The flex games, those can be changed. Those can be maneuvered, but not the noon games, and everyone's known they were there for a while.
0: Vince, I've enjoyed it. We get your dictionary out. You'll be quizzed next time you're on, okay?
1: You're giving me homework. I got enough to do. Yeah. I got to study up. All right. You're always going to make me better, though.
0: That's my goal in life, make everybody better. See you, Vince.
1: All right, appreciate you, boys.
0: All right, man. Good dude, Vince. What do you got there?
2: Vince Ferrara, the sports animal in Knoxville. Good stuff. We're going to come back, begin the second hour with our top 10 NFL rankings. We do it every Wednesday at 11 o'clock. But right now, I want to talk to you, Greg, about State Farm. State Farm Insurance, number one insurance carrier for the last 80 years. Yes, 80. That's right. I said it. 80. Who's number one for 80? Answer, State Farm. Ironically, during this show, and I can show you to prove that I'm not just saying this, Pogi, I just received my dividend check from State Farm. A lot of people, I talk to people every day. They're like, is this real? Is this a scam? And I hate that we're at that in 2026, but that's where we are. And I totally get why people don't believe that a company is actually sending them money back. But that's what's happening. State Farm is a mutual company. They are owned by the customers, and millions of State Farm customers are getting checks back because in 2025 in the automobile space, people actually weren't wrecking as much. There weren't as many claims, and so it's going back to the customers. So people are very excited about that. That is one of the things that keeps State Farm number one in the insurance space. Also, it's Life Insurance Awareness Month. And it's not a fun topic. I get it. Nobody really wants to talk about it. It's inevitable. You need to. I didn't. I waited later in life, and I regret it. I wish somebody would have had the conversation with me. But make sure your loved ones aren't left holding the bag when that day comes. So I'd love to talk to you about that. But if you haven't checked your rates in a while, why not? Just do it. A listener just reached out to me, and this doesn't always play out this way, obviously, but in this case, it did. We're saving him and his family thousands of dollars between their automobiles and their home and everything that they have. They have an umbrella policy, life insurance, so we're saving them a ton of money. 615-220-2210. Again, 615-220-2210. It's Monte Keene State Farm. He's serving the entire state of Tennessee.
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4: I'm Fox 17 Code Red meteorologist Greg Popis. Our forecast today starting off in the 60s for the first time in a long time. And the afternoon highs right near normal will be in the low to mid 80s. A passing shower or two, though, can't be ruled out in our easternmost counties.
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15: 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And the

0: is hour number two of the big show. By the way, Strike and Spare, we will be at Tusculum Lanes Tuesday. Come on by, hang out with us next Tuesday. We're going to start bouncing around to all of the five locations here in the Nashville area. Hendersonville, Murfreesboro, Tusculum, Old Hickory, and Hermitage.
1: Did you say Burl?
0: Did that say the Burl?
1: I didn't hear you say that.
0: No, okay. Hendersonville. Why do you do that to me?
1: Why? I didn't.
0: Hendersonville, Murfreesboro, Tusculum, Donelson, and Old Hickory.
1: Okay.
0: Yeah.
1: Good deal.
0: So, anyway, yeah, we're going to be in Tusculum Tuesday. Next Tuesday.
1: Great place to hang out.
0: Next 2 days, we're going to be at Roy's Meat Service. Come on by there. If you come by, the first person that says that Darren's wrong on everything, I'm buying lunch. 615-759-9949. So what are we doing?
1: Doing our top 10 rankings.
0: Do we not have an open for this yet? Do we have music?
1: We have music.
0: Oh, okay.
1: I know that. I don't know if we have an open. I don't think we do.
0: It is time now for the top 10.
1: Big voice guy.
0: Oh, there it is. Go ahead. By the way, I want to start by saying this. My top 10 initially, six of those teams in my top 10 preseason heading into week one are no longer in my top 10. Do you know how many? Look at it real quickly. I know I'm going to hit you up.
1: Well, a lot of them that I took out, I went back and said, no, put them back in. So really, mine's pretty consistent with my week one, other than the LA Chargers was a big whiff, and the Texans are my two big whiffs.
0: Okay.
1: I have two teams.
0: So you still have eight of your ten remaining?
1: Yeah, I do.
0: I don't believe you.
1: Okay, I'll show you.
0: I don't care.
1: I'll show you.
0: You're writing it with an invisible ink. The Packers, this is who I had in my top ten.
1: Okay.
0: Packers. You had the Broncos, right?
1: I did.
0: Okay. Chargers, you had the Chargers.
1: I did. I said that was one of my whiffs.
0: I had the Ravens.
1: You did.
0: Did you not?
1: I did not, remember.
0: Okay, the Jags.
1: I did not.
0: I still think they should be in my top 10. And the Patriots. You had the Patriots.
1: I did. And I,
0: so that's three.
1: And they're still in there. We'll get there.
0: Yeah.
1: Let me get there? Yeah. All right, let's start at number 10. Last week had moved them way up, as we just stated. I didn't even have them in my top 10 going into week one. Last week, I vaulted them all the way to five, and now I'm like, I don't know what they are. I'm just not sure. They have players, sure. They're good, and I couldn't keep them out of the top 10, but I had them five last week. They're back at 10, Baltimore Ravens. That's a bad loss.
0: Yeah, I popped them out. You can't lose at home to the Saints. I popped them out.
1: We'll get into
0: Okay.
1: The Saints are my first team on the outside looking in. I don't know what to make of them. They have had two tough road games, and they're almost 2-0. So maybe the Saints are way better than we think.
0: We'll see.
1: Greg?
0: Yep.
1: They annihilated Baltimore. They lost to the Lions by one in Detroit.
0: Yeah.
1: Was it overtime as well?
0: Your Saints are my number 10, but a different team.
1: Your Saints are the 10?
0: No, it's a very similar one that I'm surprised that I have here.
1: Okay.
0: The Raiders are 2-0. Their defense just beat the crap out of the Chargers. And I know whatever the Chargers are about. And Kirk Cousins, man, I mean, he just wins wherever he goes. So I've got the Raiders at number 10, and I didn't think I would ever form my mouth to say that.
1: Well, I do not have them. They're one of them. I'm not a believer yet. They're going to have to do more. And again, they are 2-0. That was a nice win.
0: And they beat the top 10 team in my poll.
1: Yeah, the Chargers are complete fraud right now. And by the way, Jim Harbaugh's not on the hot seat, but I'll tell you who's going to really start getting a lot of heat, and it's well-deserved at this point in his career. It's Justin Herbert, right?
0: Yeah, I think so.
1: He's got to take heat. for this. So, interesting. All right, I do not have the Raiders.
0: The Raiders defense would look really good. I don't know if that was as much about San Diego, but they just shut them, the Chargers, down.
1: I'm just not ready to believe in them yet.
0: Are you ready for number nine?
1: I am.
0: Okay. As he moves things along.
1: All right, I moved them out. But I got to move them back in because I still think they're good. It's a good win. Yes, they were at home. Bo Nix has not been good, but it's the Broncos. It's Sean Payton. They still have a good defense. Jalen Waddle finally kind of worked his way into their offense. I took them out. I'm putting them back in. Orange Crush. Denver Broncos, number nine.
0: By the way, I misspoke earlier. I had Denver in my top ten. Guess who I have number nine right now?
1: There,
0: the Denver Broncos.
1: Okay,
0: yeah, they were staring 0-2 in the face.
1: Oh yeah,
0: and then Trevor Lawrence just threw an awful pick that turned that game. I'm an awful pick.
1: Bad.
0: And their defense shut everything down from there. I have Denver there, but I'm not totally convinced. But I had them in my top ten. They're still there.
1: All right, we both agree on number nine. All right, number eight. Again, last week I took them out. I'm not exactly sure why, because I don't think I really believe that. They're good. I like their quarterback a lot. I don't know how good of a win that is. You're at home against Pittsburgh, but I've got the Patriots at number eight. I still think they're a top 10 team in the league. They're good.
0: I moved them out.
1: So okay, so you did not bring them back in?
0: No, I didn't. At number eight, I have the Rams. Now, they're probably still the Super Bowl favorite to get out of the NFC, right? But I'm not going to forgive them for that awful showing. I'm punishing them for what they did in Australia, okay?
1: Wow.
0: But Matthew Stafford, you know, four touchdown passes. He's on his way to the Hall of Fame. And I think it's really cool because Sean McVay is the smartest coach in the room, right? He's got that I'm smarter than you attitude. Not a big fan. But he did admit that he mishandled the Australia trip.
1: Oh, he absolutely did.
0: And I respect that because a lot of coaches don't ever say they're wrong at anything. But I'm not going to...
1: Steve Sarkisian, maybe
0: one. But they're 1-1, would I bet on the Rams to win the NFC? Probably. But you're still 1-1 with an awful loss. So you're number eight in my book.
1: Wow. Yeah, dominant win on Monday Night Football, and you didn't move them. You had them eight last week.
0: Yep.
1: Okay. All right, number seven.
0: Well, yeah, but I had them eight, but I had them two, you know, before the 49ers loss. So,
1: yeah.
0: What I believe and where I rank, I do my ranking a lot different. I've voted on the AP 25 poll in men's basketball and football brag moment here for many years. I have to put the most weight on wins and losses. That's the way I go. Mine.
1: Okay. All right, number seven. Again, not impressive. They're 2-0, and I haven't been impressed, but they have a history of winning. They know how to win. They're still extremely talented. But again, I'm still not sure how much I trust them. It's the Philadelphia Eagles at number seven.
0: Shut up.
1: Yep.
0: I have the Philadelphia Eagles at number seven.
1: Oh wow!
0: Good. The Saquon Barkley thing, maybe they didn't look very good. They just knew how to win. You named it. They just know how to win. They knew how to win that game the other day. They were down with 2 minutes to go or under the 2 minute warning with no timeouts, and they just win. That's what they did. So I have them at number seven.
1: What Saquon Barkley did 2 years ago, he will never ever do again. His best days are behind him in the NFL. I am down big on Saquon Barkley. I'm just tired of him leaving games all the time. He's such a talent, Greg, but he teases you so much.
0: Well, but I tell you, that he was injured on the first play.
1: He hasn't done anything this year.
0: Yeah, but he looked, one, he didn't have his neck wasn't broken the way he ran right into that wall. And I don't think he's soft. Okay, go.
1: I don't know. He's been hurt a lot. Anyway.
0: Six.
1: Number six, boy, I have been so consistent with this team. They started off six. They were six last week, and they'll remain at six. The defending Super Bowl champs, the Seattle Seahawks. And maybe they're going to get Darnold back sooner rather than later. Drew Lock, it's like, yeah, he's winning. He's winning, but, I mean, if they had to go the next 8 weeks and start playing the Rams and the 49ers, I mean, I don't think you're winning with Drew Lock.
0: Well, my ranking can't project. It's got to be what I see. And so, you know where they are with me. Because, you know, to be the man, you got to beat the man, and they haven't lost since they won the championship. So we'll get to that in a minute. I've got the Minnesota Vikings. I don't know that there's a step sideways from Kyle Murray to Carson Wentz. I don't know. Brian Flores, that defense. I have the Vikings still the same place I had them last week. They're 2-0, and I think they're a pretty dang good football team.
1: Yeah, look.
0: You don't even have them in your top 10.
1: I don't. And we just differ.
0: Because I'm right, you're wrong.
1: No, not at all. But you have the Vikings and the Raiders in there. Did they go to Chicago and win and hold them to 3 points? Yeah.
0: A team that just scored 59.
1: And Carson Wentz, I do not trust. He stinks.
0: But this is where we're different. You're talking about what you think they're going to do. I'm talking about what they've done.
1: I know. I just don't buy that the Vikings are a top 10. I like their coach a lot.
0: I can only go by prima facie evidence.
1: I just don't know how you can sustain this. Sure.
0: Do you know what prima facie is? Jack, MBA grad over there? Tampa, University of Tampa grad? Prima facie.
2: Is it like by the like face value?
0: No, nothing like that.
1: Okay. So I do not have the Vikings.
0: Am I doing a date order today?
1: Are we doing this? If you get a sponsor, let's do it. If
0: word
1: not, do we have to do this every day?
0: Prima facie evidence
1: you
0: says
1: come up
0: yes.
1: with some
0: okay, go.
1: Word that nobody's ever heard of right, and you want to talk about it?
0: We're going to take a break.
1: Do you have a word for that?
0: Yeah, let's go. Okay, we've gone halfway through, right?
1: Well, yes. I've got the Seahawks. You've got the Vikings.
0: I got the Vikings.
1: We'll come back with the top five.
0: Prima facie evidence.
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0: Happy birthday, Ray Charles. Man, Ray Charles.
1: Legend.
0: Yep. So we are down to the five, right?
1: Yep.
0: All right. Number five, Darren.
1: All right. I was all over this team from jump and had them in my top 10. Reluctantly took them out, and I realized I was right with my intuition going into the season. It's a critical year for so many people in this organization, in that organization that I'm about to talk about.
0: I know it's going to be mine too.
1: Their head coach, his coaching life is on the line. Mm-hmm. Honestly, their quarterback. Like, I don't know if he sticks around if this thing were to go south again. He may be just one of those guys that forces his way out. But the Cincinnati Bengals are right now legit. And they absolutely belong in the top 10. They've got a lot of weapons. And last year, they couldn't have stopped the three of us and eight more people that we picked out of this building. They couldn't stop anybody. And Joe Burrow was hurt most of the season and out. This year, Joe Burrow's back. They've got tons of weapons on offense. Their defense, for whatever reason, we talked about it when I had them in the top 10. They had two big additions, Dexter Lawrence being one of them, and they are stopping teams. So the Cincinnati Bengals, Greg, are number five on my list.
0: My number five

0: Cincinnati Bengals.
1: Get out of here.
0: Okay, bye. Don't ask me twice. Or tell me to. No, in the addition of Dexter Lawrence, you thought, you know, losing Kyle Hendrickson would be a thing. But
1: is this, I mean, where we start cycling together?
0: I'm going to recycle you one of these days. Anyway, Dexter Lawrence is a huge addition. I mean, they just, I mean, what, the Texans? 3 points? You know? And what did, I think Stroud passed for what?
1: Stroud was fine.
0: Like 350. Didn't he pass for 350?
1: Yeah, it wasn't,
0: or something
1: Stroud
0: like that.
1: Bend but don't break.
0: Yeah, but Joe Burrow seems to be on a mission. I mean, he is now, in my mind, Josh Allen, Joe Burrow, then who? Mahomes maybe again?
1: Oh, yeah.
0: Who is next?
1: Absolutely.
0: Lamar, maybe. Yeah. But I think he is in that conversation of being one of the top three quarterbacks in the league.
1: We would love to have a Joe Burrow type here. That's what this market, that's what we need. That's what we've been waiting for 28 years for. They play at Pittsburgh this week.
0: Pittsburgh's awful.
1: Yeah, they're not that good.
0: Yeah.
1: All right, number four. You know, I've been on this team. I had them number one. I pushed them down to four last week, but I'm bullish. They're good. They got the best coach in the league, and you just saw Aaron Donald, what he looks like now. They don't even have Myles Garrett out there. They didn't have Puka, and they didn't have Myles Garrett. Arguably their two best players, even playing Monday night, and they made it look very easy. And I get it, the Giants sustained a lot of injuries too, but the LA Rams, there's no way I'm pushing them down. So they're at number four this week, which is where I had them.
0: Well, yeah, and I punished them for that awful appearance. They're 1-1, okay? And that one loss was awful. So are they? Do I think they're the best team in the NFC? Probably. But I'm not, I don't, my rank, I do my rankings not on what I think about them. I do prima facie evidence.
1: Okay. Well, who's your four?
0: Kansas City Chiefs.
1: Okay.
0: Yeah. I think they're back. I think Mahomes is on a mission. I mean, if they have a running back in Kenneth Walker that may be the best in the league, one of them, if they can run the football, that makes Mahomes, and Kelsey looks energized too. You know, I'm married to Taylor Swift. I would be too. So, anyway.
1: Not sure I'd be playing, but yeah. I agree with you.
0: What would you be doing if you married Taylor Swift?
1: He's a billionaire.
0: Driving her around?
1: Yeah. Yeah.
0: Going to the grocery?
1: I'd be going to the laundromat.
0: What do you need?
1: Going to the dry cleaners.
0: What do you need, honey?
1: You need me to pick that stuff up from the dry cleaners?
0: Well, you're already doing that with Lauren, so there you go.
1: I am going Kansas City Chiefs at three. I had them three last week. Not changing. You said it well. I mean, Travis Kelce does look like he is rejuvenated. He is playing really, really well. Mahomes is Mahomes. They now have a running game. And they have arguably the best defensive coordinator in the league and the best head coach one of the best head coaches in the league and the best defensive coordinator in the league.
0: The best.
1: I mean, you can make a case.
0: How's he not?
1: Shanahan, McVay, and Andy Reid are the top three in no particular order.
0: But
1: would you agree?
0: Well, yeah, but I think neither one of those have done what Andy Reid has done.
1: Well, yes, they're much younger. I get that.
0: Okay.
1: But you can't remove them from the best in the league, right, just because of their age. They've done enough to say they're in the top three
0: somewhere. Yeah, I agree.
1: Okay, who's your three?
0: By the way, one other thing I wanted to say about the Bengals. Let me ask you this. Is Burrow to Ja'Marr Chase the best pitch and catch tandem in the league right now?
1: Right now has been the best pitch and catch whenever they've been together.
0: Whenever Burrow's healthy. Yeah.
1: So for years.
0: Yeah. My three are the 49ers. Brock Purdy, I mean, think of this. He's been the starting quarterback there for 5 years. That's hard to wrap around. And he leads the league in quarterback rating. So I'm mine 49ers at number three.
1: All right, number two, I guess we're just going to be one off each other in our top five.
0: Except for my one that you have at six or wherever.
1: Yeah. Well, you had the Rams. So, anyways, I've got the San Francisco 49ers at two. Greg, at one point in their game on Sunday, I looked up. As I flip around like a madman, I love to watch all the games. Brock Purdy was 20 for 21 passing.
0: Yeah. And that offense, is perfect for him.
1: Passing.
0: Yep.
1: I don't know what did he end up finishing? Do you know?
0: No.
1: I mean, it was obviously ridiculous.
0: Well, he leads the league in leads the league in quarterback rating.
1: I mean, the 49ers are the best team in the NFC, and I would
0: above the Rams.
1: Well, yeah.
0: You just said a minute ago, you said the Rams were the best team.
1: No, I didn't.
0: Okay.
1: I said I'm bullish on the Rams.
0: Okay.
1: They're really good. They were four on my list, but the 49ers are two.
0: I got the 49ers as the highest ranked NFC team.
1: So who's your two?
0: The Buffalo Bills. And I know where you've got them. Josh Allen now is the best quarterback in the league. He seems to be on a mission. Maybe the... You know, maybe the Joe Brady thing is that sometimes you got to refresh. I don't know that McDermott got necessarily treated that way, but sometimes you got to hit refresh. But I think the Bills, in my mind, right now, are the best team in the NFL, but I've got them two for a reason.
1: All right, I had the Buffalo Bills number two to start off the season. Mm-hmm. I had them one last week, and they're going to remain one. The Buffalo Bills are the best team in the league with the best quarterback in the league. And they're in their new home, Highmark Stadium. And, yeah, until I see otherwise, the Buffalo Bills, they're on a mission. I told you, I said the Bills and the Rams are my Super Bowl pick.
0: Mm-hmm.
1: So we'll see if it plays out that way. But, yes, I've got the Bills won, and I know where you're going.
0: Well, and it's Seattle. Hey, sure. I mean, is Drew Locke the guy that's going to take them back to the promised land? But I'm that old school that you are the man until you're beat. They're going to be number one in mine until they lose. Now they, I mean, to win at Arizona, blah, blah, blah, whatever, right? But they're going to be my number one team until they lose.
1: Yeah, I don't believe in that, and that's fine. We have different philosophies. Mm-hmm. Right now, that division is by far, and I mean by far, the best division in football. And the Seattle Seahawks are really good, and they're the third best team in the division. How good that division is.
0: Do you know the combined record of the AFC South?
1: It's what? Two wins?
0: No. 1-7.
1: Oh, yeah, you're right. That's right. Jags, the leader is 1-1.
0: Texans, Colts,
1: everybody's Titans 0-2.
0: Are all offers.
1: Yeah.
0: So the AFC South is a combined 1-7 right now. I don't know. Hell, maybe the Titans can win 7 games and go to the playoffs. I got to be drug tested after saying that.
1: Do you buy the Texans are crap?
0: Yeah. I didn't have them in my top 10.
1: Well, I didn't either. But
0: In the beginning, you did.
1: Oh, I did, yes.
0: Yeah,
1: yes.
0: I didn't have them in my top 10 to begin with. I did have the Jags. And quite frankly, the Jags yacked it up.
1: And I didn't have the Jags.
0: Yeah.
1: Yeah. So, you did have the Jags 9, mm-hmm. and I did have the Texans in the top 10.
0: All right. Well, good. Well, now we've got all that settled.
1: All right, so here, real quick. Bills 1, mine. Bills 1, 49ers 2, Chiefs 3, Rams 4, Bengals 5, Seahawks 6, Eagles 7, Patriots 8, Broncos 9, Ravens 10. Very AFC heavy, even though I think that one division, the NFC, is the best in the league by miles. Pogies, top 10. Seattle 1, Bills 2, 49ers 3, Chiefs 4, Bengals 5, Vikings 6, Eagles 7, Rams 8, Broncos 9, and the Las Vegas Raiders 10.
0: You know, even by the inflection, you're making an editorial comment.
1: Well, I just don't think that any of us would have ever thought that you would hear those two teams in a top 10 this year. Maybe the Vikings. Maybe.
0: We'll see. I can only go on prima facie evidence. I can only go on what I've seen. Not what I think.
1: Well, they might happen. They are 2-0.
0: Yes. Wins are paramount.
1: I believe they're frauds at 2-0. Mm, that's all.
0: Okay. All right. And the Titans are frauded at 0-2. They should be 2-0. Think about it. They should have beat the Jets, and they could have beat the Eagles.
1: Well, they shouldn't have beat the Jets. If they played, 19 quarters?
0: Yep.
1: If they got all day to come back?
0: Well, maybe? Yeah, but if they played the way they get against the Eagles, against the Jets, they would have beat the Jets.
1: If they would have had till midnight, you're saying they could have maybe beaten the Jets if they had till midnight to beat them.
0: That's not what I'm saying at all. No.
1: Oh, okay.
0: I'm saying if they gave the same effort and play they did against the Eagles, they would have beat the Jets.
1: Yeah.
0: That's all I'm saying.
1: Okay.
0: I mean, all right. And what?
1: And if Joe Burrow was their quarterback, they probably would
0: have beat
1: the Jets.
0: Well, guess what? You got a lot of if and buts, candy and nuts over there. I don't
1: know. Do I?
0: Yeah, all of it. All of it is.
1: Really?
0: Every bit of it. All right. You're talking about, this is what I think they are. Well, I'm telling you what I've seen. Let's take a break.
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0: good to me.
1: Happy birthday, Ray Charles.
0: Oh, yeah.
1: 615-759-9949. Do you know that the movie, was it Jamie Foxx that played Ray Charles in that movie, correct?
2: Yes.
1: You know, do you know who played him when he was a young child before he went blind?
2: Chris Sanders' kid.
1: Chris Sanders' son. Yep. How about that?
2: Yep.
1: And then he went on to play where? Since you know it all?
2: Notre Dame.
1: You do know it
2: all. Got any more questions?
1: Yes. How you doing? 615-759-9949. If you want to give us a call, please do. You can call. You can text. Darren will read the text. Jake will answer the phone, and I will answer all of your questions correctly.
2: You know, Kentucky had a huge win at Kyle Field at Texas A&M.
1: I hated that, too.
2: Officers responded to an establishment after the game. And according to the arrest report, by the way, I'm getting this from Andrew Brandt on Twitter or X.
1: Is this breaking news?
2: Andrew Brandt. No. I mean, it's just a little story before we get to the phones. Andrew Brandt, who, by the way, is fantastic. He said, according to the arrest report, the A&M fan was standing at the urinal when the University of Kentucky fan walked up to use the adjacent one and reportedly said, "Let's go, Kentucky." The victim told police that the A&M fan then turned and began urinating on him.
1: Hmm.
2: The victim reported that he attempted to walk away, the Kentucky fan. The A&M fan struck him in the back of the head before punching him approximately 9 times in the face until he fell to the ground. Arriving officers noted that the victim was bleeding from the mouth and had an injury to his right eye, while the A&M fan had bloody knuckles. According to the report, the A&M fan said he was pissed.
1: Okay. Thanks for sharing that, Darren.
2: That's an actual story.
1: Oh, I know.
2: Andrew Brandt. Good stuff. The violence at football games is amazing, in all seriousness.
1: Well, it's ignorant oil. They're all on ignorant oil.
2: Yeah.
1: Okay. Trust me.
2: But it goes on stadiums all over the country every weekend.
1: It's because you've got ignorant oil flowing freely. And then people who drink ignorant oil become ignorant. Or drunk. Eric, what's up, buddy?
3: Hey, guys. Yeah, I heard that story on the national feed this morning. Another story, guys, you may have heard that there was apparently a coach in Alabama, assistant coach, had to apologize because apparently he went off on the fans for booing them at the Florida State game. And he...
1: Oh, yeah, the OC.
3: So it's just, unfortunately, that's kind of the times we live in college football. Guys, one other quick thing that I'll get to, mainly what I'm talking about, my top 10 to 10. Guys, wish me luck. I've got a doc's appointment today. Going to Vanderbilt, have to have an ultrasound for a vein in the sensitive area, so hopefully that'll go well. So wish me luck.
1: Prayers for you, buddy.
2: All right. Thank you about you, Eric.
3: I appreciate it. So, guys, here's my top 10. And, Greg, mine is kind of like yours. I got Las Vegas at number 10. I got New England at number 9. I got the Rams at number 8. Philadelphia at number 7. Minnesota at number 6. Cincinnati at number 5. Kansas City at number 4. San Francisco at number 3. Buffalo at number 2. And Seattle at number 1. And I'm kind of like you. To be the man, you got to beat the man. Until Seattle loses, I'm going to have number 1. Because even though they may not be the best team in football, but still with Drew Lock, I mean, just the talent is there. I'm just still impressed with this team and what they do. And nothing against the Rams. And they may get better as the season goes on, but we'll have to wait and see. But some interesting games. Of course, the Rams play at Denver Sunday night, and somebody's going to be 1-2. You've also got the Texans play the Colts. Somebody's going to be 0-3.
2: It's going to be the Colts. They stink.
3: You might be right, although they did play Kansas City a lot better Sunday in the overtime game.
2: Eric, their defense is the Bengals of last year. They can't stop anyone.
3: You might be right. You might be right.
1: You might be right, Darren.
2: I'm just saying.
3: And guys, here's my answer to it. If I was going to say a bottom five, here's my bottom five this week. I got Washington at number 5. I got the Chargers at number 4. I got the Titans at number 3. I got Miami at number 2. And number 1, the worst team in football, is the Atlanta Falcons. I mean, it's just...
1: But who in that bottom 5 did you never expect to be there, right?
3: The Chargers.
1: Yeah.
3: The Chargers. The thing that's so hilarious about them, I keep everybody, oh, yeah, no more excuses. You know, Jeff Service got the office quoted, Mike McDaniel got Harbaugh, all this type of stuff, yada, yada, yada. They're going to do this. And now they probably, have you seen their schedule the next several games? There's a possibility they may not win for a while. They play at Buffalo, then at Seattle, host Denver, play at Kansas City, got a bye. Then they play the Rams, and that's a Rams home game. Then they play the Texans at home, and then they go to Baltimore and play the Ravens. That's the Chargers' upcoming schedule. So yeah, they're in a world of hurt.
2: No, they're in big trouble.
3: Oh, yeah, yeah. Guys, as always, a pleasure to talk to you. Y'all take care, and we'll talk to you again soon.
2: Thank you, Eric.
1: Wow, Eric, in and out.
2: I mean, he literally just basically just repeated your top 10.
1: Yeah. So, yeah. Well, he's a smart fellow. 615-759-9949. You want to call, you want to text, you can do that as we're wide open all the way to the top.
2: The Colts have given up 74 points.
1: They're awful.
2: In 2 weeks, and they're not, they are by far, I mean, there's only one team even close to them, and that's Detroit. Everybody else is pretty good distance.
1: Have you seen, though, Ursay's daughter now has it, right? Mm-hmm. And did you see the story? I mean, she's on the sideline.
2: Well, that was last year.
1: Taking notes.
2: Yeah, that was last year.
1: But, I mean, but.
2: Okay. And people praise her for that.
1: Yeah, and but.
2: Are they doing it this year?
1: Well, no. Yeah, but I tell you what, I like the fact that she pretty much said everybody's on notes.
2: Yeah, it's a distraction, though. It's a dumb look. Well, it's a really bad look.
1: Well, here's the deal. If you're distracted by that, then you need to get the hell out of the NFL.
2: Well, if the owner is down there taking notes on the sidelines, that's ridiculous.
1: But if that affects how you coach, then that's on you.
2: Could you imagine if, you know, one of the suits was in here just watching and taking notes as we did the show every day.
1: This is a pet peeve of mine,
2: Darren.
1: Could
2: you imagine?
1: It's a pet peeve of mine, Darren. You cannot project real life matters into the NFL. They do not translate. Because they don't translate. They don't translate. The NFL is its own world. Anything that we do in our world has nothing to do with the NFL. Seriously. Yeah, if somebody stood over there, that has nothing to do with what she's doing.
2: Well, I am shocked that you don't find that's beyond ridiculous.
1: I think it's silly.
2: It's way silly. It's not doing anything.
1: But other than
2: acting like she's doing something.
1: Okay, but that's talking about her. But if that affects how those coaches go about their business, then shame on them. You go do your business. You can't control what the owner does.
2: Yeah, but it's a really, in my opinion,
1: that's
2: it's just
1: excuse.
2: A really bad look.
1: That's why they suck. That's why they suck.
2: Well,
1: because the owner's on the field. You're right.
2: Well, I will say this. Since they traded for Sauce Gardner with the Jets, remember how much they gave up for him last year at the deadline when they went for it? Mm-hmm. Have they won a game since then? Like, I'm being serious. Like, what's their record since they traded for Sauce Gardner?
1: I don't
2: know. It's got to be probably the worst in the league. I mean, They ended the season losing everything, and they've started off 0-2. I mean, I'd love to know what their record is since they made that. They went for it, gave up a lot.
1: Yeah, 0-2 is 0-2.
2: 0-2 is 10% chance of making the playoffs.
1: Yeah, and there's three teams in that division equal to the Colts.
2: I will tell you this.
1: Two of them, rather.
2: I thought there were two coaches that were very, very lucky to have came into this season with their jobs. I thought, honestly, they were getting shown the door in the offseason, and both of them are 0-2. Can you name them?
1: Well, Shane Steichen.
2: Shane Steichen is
1: mm-hmm.
2: one.
1: Mm-hmm.
2: Yeah, and there's one more.
1: I don't know who.
2: Todd Bowles.
1: Hmm. Yeah. But
2: they're both dead man walking.
1: Yes, but especially since they re-upped with Baker Mayfield.
2: Yeah,
1: yeah,
2: right.
1: Especially that.
2: Yeah, they gave him the dough, man. They gave him the bag.
1: And he deserved it.
2: Yeah, okay, fine.
1: Yeah. Mm-hmm.
2: But I still have not been impressed with Todd Bowles. I haven't been impressed with Shane Steichen. I thought, honestly, both of them were going to get shown the door last year, and they're both back, and I both think it's just a matter of time before we're on the show talking about them getting fired. They're going to get shown the door
1: and
2: very
1: soon. And eventually
2: it'll
1: be Kevin Stefanski in Atlanta.
2: That's been a disaster. Yeah. But that's not.
1: Jake, you want to say something? Just raise your hand.
0: 1-9 since the trade. They won the first game after having won since.
2: Okay, there you go.
0: You include preseason, 1-12.
2: 1-12. I don't, you know.
1: Look at the
2: preseason.
1: Big brain on you.
2: But 1-9. Well, it really, it's just a feeling,
1: yeah.
2: Right? Like they're
1: well, the preseason.
2: They're 1-9 in their last 10 games since going for it and trading for Sauce Gardner.
1: Let me ask you something. What are the Titans in that stretch?
2: Better. They're better.
1: Mm-hmm.
2: That's why I said I think that's the worst record in the league since that trade.
1: Yep. All right, let's take a break. You want to call? You want to text? Hey, come on. 615-759.
2: Don't be scared.
1: Don't be scared.
2: Don't be scared.
1: Say it. 615-759-9949.
2: Text or call. We'll talk to you soon.
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0: PBS. So you thought Russ is going to be, you know, everybody thought Bill was done.
1: That's right.
0: With media a year in.
1: Right.
0: Everyone's thinking that about Tomlin right now, too. Mm-hmm. Right? Everybody's putting Tomlin on the sideline in Tampa right now.
1: Ooh.
0: Right now, people are doing that. You're making that seem like you haven't heard that one.
2: No, but I'm just thinking it play out. I think a lot of Bucks fans would sign for that for week 3.
0: Stop it.
3: Never say never, but
4: seeing how happy Coach was.
0: What? Yeah, he's undefeated.
4: I don't think he's going back.
0: He's undefeated.
4: Why would you go back?
0: He's undefeated.
4: Back. You know.
0: He is undefeated. 844-204-RICH is the number to dial right here on the program. 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
7: 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Brown, Caleb Douglas, DK Metcalf, Zay Flowers, Cooper Kupp, Drake London. 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

0: This has become one of my songs, Myron. I know it's a little older, but I get excited when I hear this. I'll be in the car driving, and I'll be like, all I want to do is... And then, you know, and I'm like, that's what I do on Matt Myron.
1: What's the gun sound? Oh, what is it?
0: It goes...
1: You shooting a cap gun?
0: Like, what? It's a Kentucky, like, you know, I just get excited, you know. Sometimes you got to get ready. By the way, it's Ask Anything Wednesday. What I didn't expect was to get a phone call from your real life brother. Your real life brother is calling about. This is Mike Metcalf in Milwaukee. I've never met you, Mike. Nice to meet you here on the air.
1: He was in Green Bay with you.
0: You did meet my brother. That's right. How are you, Mike? He hosted with me for a little while.
1: Matt doesn't remember anybody. Go ahead.
2: Well, I just wanted to call. First, just really proud of all the work you guys are doing, following the show, the growth you guys have had. But I had to figure out the best time to call in. And when they said, who is the actor to play Myron in a movie?
1: Who is it?
2: I think it's got to be Jamie Foxx. That's my pick.
1: Yeah, I like that, Mike. Yeah. Jamie Foxx.
0: You're being
1: like
0: very complimentary to your brother. I mean, Jamie Foxx is very talented.
1: I love Jamie Foxx.
0: Is that how you see your brother?
2: I mean, I got to him. The caller a couple times before me said Carl Winslow, so I thought it was the perfect time to come in.
1: And so I appreciate the same.
2: You know, my brother like that. So
0: I like that. Mike, nice to talk to you again.
1: I appreciate the call.
0: That's nice. It's nice to have a brother who will take up for you like that.
1: And I was thinking Jamie Foxx, maybe. You know, talented. He's a singer. I'm a singer. Actor. I've acted. So there's a lot of similarities there.
0: I'm not even going to take the bait that you've acted. Let's go to headlines.
3: Today's headlines.
0: Never acted. All right, what's up first?
4: Let's go. Paul Skeens, not very good this year. We've talked about it here before.
0: Terrible. Yeah,
4: not very good at all.
0: But not as good as he has been.
4: He is placing some of the blame on his struggles this year, dropping velocity, dropping command on participating in the World Baseball Classic. He said, quote, it definitely affected the year. Definitely didn't make things easier. He told that to the Pittsburgh Post-Gazette.
0: Yeah, I don't buy that. I'm sorry, Paul. Like, you know, if his velocity had only gone down right here at the end of the season, maybe I would have bought that and said, mm-hmm. Well, your arm got worn down. But it's been down since, like, June. I don't buy it. He's thrown 3 or 4 miles an hour. He also said, I mean, I did change my mechanics. Yeah, I think that's probably the issue much more than you pitched, what, 2 extra games earlier in the year. I don't buy that at all.
1: Yeah, you don't fail algebra for the semester because you had strep throat for 3 days. At the end of the day, there's a lot going on, it feels like, with Paul Skeens. It can't be that. And I don't know what it is, but I don't know why they didn't shut him down, Matt.
0: There is a history of guys who come out throwing 102 who have a hard time keeping it up. Kerry Wood is an example, mm-hmm. but there have been many. Hunter Green's arm has been torn up a lot over the last few years. We'll see what happens with the Miz. I hope Paul Skeens gets back to being really good because he's amazing to watch.
1: Yeah.
0: But whatever it is, it was not the World Baseball Classic. What's next?
4: Just a note, the Pirates won their 80th game. It's only the fifth. It's like the fifth highest win total in the last 34 years for the Pirates.
0: You and your Pirates stuff.
1: He loves the Pirates.
4: Sad. Let's go to the NBA. The season starts at the end of October, so camps are starting up soon. The Rockets held a media day on Tuesday, and Steven Adams had a warning about a potential drop in production around the league in November. Let's hear why.
5: I will say, you guys should anticipate November. The performance of the league-wide. GTA is dropping. So look at NFL, look at all the leagues, and watch them plummet, mate. Just for the month of November, performance is going to go down. It should come back up, though. Most of the boys will get it done, but hopefully they finish game. Coaching as well, by the way. The coaching scouts are going to be horrendous, mate, just for November. But it should bounce back in December, hopefully. Yeah, should be good.
0: See, I could listen to dudes like that talk. Like, I don't even care what he's saying. Like, I quit paying attention. You know, if I was a woman, I would only date people from New Zealand or Australia. Like, that voice is so perfect, you know? Yeah. I would give... When you sound like you've been, like, gargling gravel like I sound all the time, if I could, I would give anything to sound like I was from New Zealand or Australia.
1: Is he Ian Rappaport levels for you? Like, what's the...
0: It's not about him. It's just the voice. Like, okay. Like that voice...
1: So you want Stephen Adams...
0: I don't want Stephen Adams,
1: but I would like to have his voice.
0: If okay. I had his voice, yeah. then I'd be Ian Rappaport level.
1: Okay.
0: That would be okay. my... If I had that voice... I didn't know what he was talking. Who cares
1: what
0: he said?
1: That's what you took from that?
0: I wish I sounded like that.
1: So you were mesmerized by his voice. That's what you took from that?
0: I don't even know what the topic is.
1: When you get caught up, you just kind of get lost. First Ian Rappaport, now Stephen Adams' voice. You just...
0: What are you going to do?
1: You don't see anything else.
0: It's a great sound.
1: What's next? He's right about GTA, though. Grand Theft Auto is what he's talking about, the new video game. I've thought about buying a PlayStation 5 just to play it, because everybody's talking about it. It's a big deal.
0: Did you play the other ones?
1: Years and years ago, but everybody at my barbershop's talking about it, so I don't want to be left out.
0: All right. Well, what's next?
4: Just so you know, if my production drops in November, I'm blaming GTA.
0: GTA?
4: I am. Yep.
0: I'll just be listening to Stephen Adams talk. I don't even know the game's going on. Just playing it.
4: We mentioned that the NHL season's coming back. Myron, I'm sure, doesn't know any New York Islanders, but they are celebrating the start of the 26-27 season with brand new takes on grilled cheese and peanut butter and jellies. The UBS Arena is introducing a sourdough grilled cheese filled with brie and Nerds gummy clusters.
0: Whoa, wait.
1: Come on, man.
0: Wait a minute.
4: That's one.
0: Wait a minute. Hang on. Stop right there. It's a grilled cheese.
1: Stop it.
0: And yes, it has Nerd gummy clusters in it?
4: Yeah, so it's a grilled cheese sandwich, brie cheese on sourdough bread with Nerds gummy clusters in it.
0: Dude, I love cheese.
1: No.
0: And I love gummy clusters.
1: A lot of people love cheese.
0: I also love gummy clusters. And you're telling me I can put those together and then grill it? I think they're in Elmont, New York. Is that where they are? What do you mean I don't want that?
1: That's just too much together, man. That is not what a grilled cheese is supposed to be. I make great grilled cheese. That's not what it's supposed to be.
4: What about this one, Myron? An uncrustable pulled pork tostada. It's going to be a deep fried uncrustable with peanut butter and with pulled pork.
1: Stop it! You don't combine peanut butter and jelly with meat.
0: Yeah, uncrustables are disgusting. Unless they advertise on ESPN Radio, at which point I suggest the uncrustables are great. Get an uncrustable,
1: but not with meat in them.
0: But don't put meat in my sandwich. But can I go back to this Nerd gummy cluster? Have you eaten Nerd gummy clusters?
1: You talk about Nerd gummy clusters. You've done it for almost 10 years with me. You're obsessed. Yes. Yeah, I haven't had them ever.
0: I had a housewarming party when I got my new house. 15 different couples came. 10 of them gave me Nerd gummy clusters. That's how much the people associate me.
1: Are they that good?
0: I have Nerd gummy clusters. I got enough for a year sitting in my house thanks to that. All right, Stephen Adams, thank you. We'll do more on the NFL next here on Matt Myrich.
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14: Good afternoon. This is Brandon Bigsby with your Game Center update. Injury news has hit around the NFL today, beginning in the Big Apple, as New York Giants starting quarterback Jackson Dart is expected to have season-ending knee surgery after suffering an injury in the team's loss against the Los Angeles Rams on Monday Night Football. The second-year signal caller suffered damage to his meniscus, MCL, and PCL in his left knee. As a rookie in 2025, Dart threw for over 2,200 yards with 15 touchdowns and 5 interceptions in 14 games. In the AFC South, the Indianapolis Colts have placed wide receiver Alec Pierce on injury reserve after aggravating a heel injury that he had surgically repaired over the offseason. According to Colts head coach Shane Steichen, there's no current timetable for Pierce's return. Pierce signed a 4-year, $114 million contract extension with the team over the offseason after he posted a career-high 1,000 yards and 6 touchdowns in 2025. And in Carolina, the Panthers have placed running back Jonathan Brooks on IR due to a groin injury. The former Texas Longhorn is set to miss at least 6 games. In college football news, Indiana defensive linemen Stephen Daly and Kellen Wyatt are now eligible to play again after a judge granted them a preliminary injunction in their case against the NCAA. Both Daly and Wyatt were unable to play in Indiana's 38-0 win over Western Kentucky on Saturday after their temporary restraining order had expired last week.
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16: 35 years of the best sports talk in Nashville. It's the George Plaster Show with Tennessee Sports Hall of Fame quarterback Kelly Holcomb and young gun Lewis Maddox. And now, here's your host, George Plaster.
17: Hello again, everybody. Welcome in. Man, it's nice. It's not 100 degrees outside. We are at these beautiful ball fields in Percy Warner Park, courtesy of the folks at WNSL, West Nashville Sports League, and we're going to have some fun today. At least we're going to try to, for sure. You're going to learn more about WNSL later in the show. Sounds like a radio station, but it's not. It's West Nashville Sports League. First up, normally I introduce Kelly Holcomb first, but he can wait. Lewis, put yourself in the picture. I know you have tried hard on this. We came out a week ago and tested all this, and it worked perfectly. Today, not so much so.
18: Yeah, you know, the newfangled way of radio is going through the internet route, and not every place has fantastic internet or cell service, so that's kind of what we're dealing with. So hopefully this is going out somewhere and people can hear us. But obviously we can see Kelly and Kelly can see us, so that means that some type of internet is working here.
17: Would we know if it was not working?
18: I think so.
17: Brandon speak to us back at the station?
18: I think he can.
17: Is he allowed to?
18: Yeah,
17: Brandon, are we alive?
19: You guys are alive and on the air.
18: Sweet.
17: He is alive.
18: And Terry's alive, too.
17: Oh, I know. We'll talk to Terry here in just a second. But first, Kelly Holcomb, how are you?
20: George, you said you're going to have some fun today, so don't go behind you and try to hit balls after the show, okay? We don't need to see that.
17: You know, the Braves have asked me to. You know, as an extra addition to the playoffs. because the Braves will be in the playoffs, as will Terry's New York Yankees. Now, that said, I don't like either team's chances all that good. If Aaron Judge isn't around, Terry, I know, is joining us. Terry, what is the latest on Aaron Judge? I know there's some new news out there. What is it?
2: I think he's going to miss the series in the wild card round. So that's not good news for the New York Yankees. He is going to be probably on the shelf. I think they may be hoping to get him back for the divisional round if they get that far.
17: And I think we both know that if he were even remotely close to healthy, they would dump him in there in a heartbeat.
2: Oh, there's no doubt about it. I mean, they need his bat in the lineup for certain because he's, you know, other than Rice and Bellinger, he's really the only threat they have in their lineup that's filled with guys who managed to hit 210 with very little power.
17: On to the reason that we're talking to you. What's the latest from the Titans?
2: Well, in case you didn't know, George, they're playing the Giants this week, and the talk has been about
17: Winston
2: being the quarterback of the Giants. But beyond that is the level of familiarity that these two franchises have with each other, and because they don't face each other very much, but when you have Brian Callahan, the former Titans coach, now the quarterbacks coach of the Giants, and Tim Kelly, another former Titans offensive coordinator, coaching tight ends for the Giants, and Denard Wilson, who was Callahan's defensive coordinator last couple of years, he's the Giants' defensive coordinator. That makes for familiarity on one side, but then you come down to the Titans, and there's Brian Daboll, who was the Giants head coach. There's Carmen Brasillo, the offensive line coach, and Shea Tierney, the quarterback's coach, all with the Giants last year and the last few years. So the familiarity that these two organizations are going to have with each other is amazing. I don't think there are any former Titans that Callahan coached on the Giants roster, but there's a slew of former Giants on the Titans roster right now. So it's going to be interesting to see how much the, you know, level of intelligence in terms of, you know, who knows what about who gets out there on Sunday.
17: So reporters would love to have a Daboll rip the Giants for firing him. Reporters would love to have Brian Callahan tee off on Amy Adams Strunk. Has anything remotely like that gotten out?
2: No, not in the least. I mean, it's one of those things where it won't get out because everybody in the NFL is scared of a competitive advantage and bulletin board material, and sometimes it's even manufactured, like what Jeffrey Simmons said last week about Jalen Hurts. He was just saying, in a way, you know, you got to keep Jalen Hurts from running. And he said it, we got to make him stay in the pocket and be a quarterback. And everybody in Philly took it and ran with it as bulletin board material. So nobody is saying anything that might remotely upset somebody and be fodder for extra motivation.
17: Wow, that's no fun.
2: Yeah, I know. Be a whole lot more fun if they just trash talked.
17: Where's John Gruden when you need him? Anything else we need to get to?
2: Yeah, I'll go ahead and I'm probably going to work on this on a story for tomorrow after we talk to Bones Fossil. But in case you haven't noticed, there's a lot of hidden yards being lost in the kicking game with touchbacks from the punter, Tommy Townsend, touchbacks, kickoffs out of bounds from Joey Sly. And talked to both of those guys today, and Townsend said that, you know, he hasn't hit the ball as well as he wanted to on a couple of occasions, and that sometimes when you kick it down there, you're just kind of at the mercy of how the ball hits and rolls, and that he's still getting used to his gunners, his guys who, you know, go down and cover the punts, trying to get the, you know, get used to where he needs to kick it so they can better track it. As for Sly, he just said that he's just mishit a couple of balls trying to work on what they call that dirty ball where it hits it around the 10-yard line and scoots and it's hard to return. And it just, you know, hasn't been what it's supposed to be, shall we say.
17: Actually, a dirty ball is what I oftentimes hit just down the road from here at Harpeth Hills. It looks dirty. Yes, I've hit it's nasty.
2: I've hit a few dirty balls myself on the golf course. It's all scuffed up and brown and green all over it. Yeah, I know what you mean,
17: George. Oh, yeah. Listen, if either of the coaches gives you any cannon fodder, feel free to let me know.
2: Will do.
17: That's Terry McCormick as we get the show started. Terry, of course, is Main Street Media, and he is TitanInsider.com.
18: Guys, we're starting the sports update today with a little bit of somber news. His former Army starting guard was also an active member deployed in the U.S. Army from 2002 to 2007. Was on Coach K's staff at Duke for a long time, won a national championship with them in 2010. Then he was an ESPN analyst. Chris Patola for college basketball passed away unexpectedly on Monday.
17: Wow.
18: Not really any word on what happened, but it was announced today by ESPN. Sad news.
17: Terrible. Not just sad, but terrible.
18: Yeah. He was 47.
17: Yeah.
18: Yeah.
3: Golly,
18: yeah.
17: Way too tough. Young.
18: Guys, Kawhi Leonard and the Raptors have agreed to a 2-year, $115 million extension. So Toronto takes over his contract from LA and they add another 2 years. So plus a player option for the 28-29 NBA season. Thought I'd throw that in because Kelly, that's probably the biggest one we've seen by year, you know?
20: Okay, George, I just don't understand these contracts. I know that's probably what you're going to say, but like Kawhi Leonard is a great player, but like he's injured every year and he hadn't been consistently on the court. I don't understand how you can get now. We don't know how the contract is structured. You know, I've talked about NFL contracts before, but like I don't understand paying these guys 2 years, $115 million, and they're not on the court that much anymore because he's older.
17: Well, let me say this. The NBA has given Kawhi Leonard a free pass. Okay. They've dumped all of this on the Clippers. But other than the fine,
18: $700,000.
17: Kawhi Leonard. Yeah. But it's pocket change for him. I mean, it's a deck chair off his Queen Mary.
18: Yeah.
17: The simple fact of the matter is Kawhi Leonard knew exactly what the Clippers were doing. He was part of that. And they have let him off scot-free. And I don't agree with that. I don't guess the NBA really cares what I think, but there's my two cents worth.
20: It's like good Titans rant on their PSL tickets in the new stadium. They don't care either, George, whether you buy them or not.
17: It was a good little rant, and you know, it's 30 seconds of your life you can't get back.
18: Most of this stuff is from yesterday, what we weren't able to get to, but Cubs star Alex Bregman suffered multiple facial fractures after being struck in the face by a foul ball while in the on-deck circle on Sunday. No surgery required, hopeful to return for the postseason, but I saw the video of it. I didn't want to show it on the air, but it was like, you know, it was kind of a bouncer and bounced up into his face. Can't be a good feeling.
17: It would be a miracle. And look, I hope it happens. You know, the Braves are one of the teams the Cubs could face. Going into today, they are in a three-way tie. Cubs, Phillies, Padres, they're all 87 and 70. I think I'm right that if they were to end up in a three-way tie, the Cubs have the tiebreaker that would give them the home field in Wrigley. I don't know who it is they would play. I think it's Philly, but again, we got 5 days left in the regular season. Who knows?
18: And George, building off of that, Ronald Acuna also day to day after fouling a ball off of his own leg. Luckily, CT X-ray showed no extensive damage, but
17: it's easy for me to say because I'm not the one that got hit. He's going to be fine.
18: Love it, Bucks.
17: Hold on a second. Go ahead and say whatever it is you're thinking.
20: Thanks, Doc. I appreciate that. Dr.
17: I knew it.
20: John's up here.
17: Yeah, I knew it was snarky.
18: Wanted to get into a little bit of NFL here, guys. The Bucs, 23-19 losers to Cleveland, which obviously Kelly is happy about. The Chargers, too, 26-14 loss to Vegas at home. Maybe two of the most disappointing teams through 2 weeks, in my opinion. Kelly, I just wanted to hear your thoughts on maybe Justin Herbert, Baker Mayfield through the first couple of games of the season.
20: I don't know, man. I love Baker. I've told y'all that before, but like he's for me, he's a little bit too up and down, man. And I know that that contract deal was a big deal and he got that behind him. But still, I hope they've got some measures in there to kind of, if you're the Tampa Bay Bucs, you've got to kind of secure yourself and help yourself for if this doesn't work out. And then Justin Herbert, man, I don't know. Jim Harbaugh.
3: There's something not right out there.
20: Something isn't right. You're absolutely right. He's such a dynamic player and a really good player. But you know, I was watching something. You talked about John Gruden earlier. I was watching something and he was explaining 5-man protection, 6-man protection, 7-man protection. I don't know if y'all saw it, but then he said, you know, there was a 5-man protection in the game. I think it was against the Raiders, and they brought 6 or 7. And he's got to throw hot off somebody, and he gets hit dead in the mouth. I mean, that's, I don't know if you didn't understand what was going on, but you have to be better than that if you're at Justin Herbert's ability and where he is with the experience in this league.
3: Yeah, because now he's been in the league about 6 years.
20: There's, something's wrong, man. Something's going on.
3: On the Cleveland front, I watched a little bit of the Tampa-Cleveland game. He didn't block. Cleveland's front four beat the hell out of Tampa's offensive line.
18: Yeah, there was something that came out of that where when they were in that two-hour weather delay, apparently Cleveland's locker room was music and hyped up and all types of stuff, and the Buccaneers' locker room was completely silent for 2 hours. So don't know if that had anything to do with it. But
3: the word is somber.
18: Yes, very somber.
3: We're losing to the Browns, for God's sakes.
20: Guys, an NFL team.
3: Yes, they are.
18: They are. Just coming out just a few minutes ago, maybe 30 minutes ago, Donald Trump is going to be in attendance in Neyland Stadium this Saturday against Texas. So what I'm kind of thinking is if you're going to the game, like myself, maybe get there a couple of hours earlier than you anticipated already, because noon kickoff, 100,000 people, now with all the security around that, probably going to be a difficult time getting in and out of that stadium.
20: Going? Is George going? George, you going?
3: No, I'm not going. Kelly, this is the week of the Greek festival. Friday, Saturday, and Sunday. You laugh all you want. The president has to be there.
18: That sentence might never get said again.
20: When you say president, that does not fit right in my brain when you are the president of this Greek Orthodox. Like, I don't even know what we got going on here. Like,
3: Well, it was... I got appointed when I was sick. I think they said, okay, he's not here today. Nobody else
20: obviously wanted it.
3: Right. Oh, it's not a merit-based deal here. I mean, I think it's fair to say that it's not. But Kelly, on Friday, I will also become the president of the Downtown Kiwanis Club.
20: Have you got to give speeches this weekend, George? Have you got to give speeches?
3: I've got one written out here.
20: Do you really?
18: Oh, gosh.
3: Yeah, it starts with my fellow Americans.
18: Oh, my gosh. Yeah, we're
20: at least screwed. Change ties. At least change ties.
3: Shut up.
18: Guys, more NFL news. Jackson Dart is expected to have that season-ending knee surgery. ACL is intact, but there's damage to his MCL and his meniscus. They both have damage, expected to make a full recovery for next year. Obviously, that's important on the minds of a lot of people around here. Titans go up to New Jersey, New York line to play in MetLife Stadium this weekend, but obviously a terrible thing. Because Kelly, like you mentioned, he was looking like a different dude.
20: Totally different quarterback, man. Not running around, but you can't get injured in the pocket, and that was just unfortunate, man. I hate that. I don't know what they're going to do. Like, with what Jameis Winston put on the field the other day, are you confident in that? They've got to go out and get somebody like a Jimmy Garoppolo or somebody to kind of bring some stability to that.
18: There was an interesting theory brought up that I saw on social media yesterday where guys like a Drew Locke or a Joe Milton, you know, practice squad or backup dudes, they should be able to become, you know, kind of NFL employee free agents, and you just ship you off to Atlanta or, you know, somewhere that needs a quarterback to make things more interesting.
3: I don't think it works like that.
18: No, it doesn't, but yeah. I think it's an interesting theory.
3: Yeah, well,
20: it would be pretty cool.
18: Yeah. All right, last piece of the update. The NHL says they are still in wait-and-see mode on adding two new expansion teams. The NHL Board of Governors did not vote on expansion in their recent meeting in New York. There's a potential suitor that has been looking into markets in both Houston and Austin, but reports are saying it's going to take around $3.5 billion to bring another team to Texas opposite the Stars.
3: And there are more and more people who believe Hotlanta GA may end up with a third shot at this. I'll admit, I'm surprised, but you're hearing a lot of that.
18: Okay. Cool.
3: We go into the break?
18: We are.
3: Okay. So we've made it through one segment.
18: We have.
3: So far, so good.
18: 115 of our closest friends.
3: And this is the George Plaster Show.
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18: Hey, Nashville. 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
3: 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This is

0: We are back on this Wednesday afternoon. The batting cages behind me are Percy Warner Park. The Braves probably need to take some batting practice back there, but the folks at WNSL, West Nashville Sports League, have brought us out here. In a little while, Bill Wainwright will join us to talk about some of the good things that go on through this organization. Right now, we head down to Orlando, Florida. Edgar Thompson is with the Orlando Sentinel and covers the Florida Gators, who have got a huge game on Saturday against the Ole Miss Rebels. Edgar, thanks for taking the time to join us.
1: Yes, sir. You're actually in Gainesville, Florida.
0: Ah, beautiful. I've been there a few times when I was Vandy's announcer. We never came away a winner.
1: Yeah, I've lived here. I live here. Thankfully. Well, I don't like traffic in Orlando. I just got back from hitting golf balls 1 mile from my house at the UF course. So it's a very convenient living in Gainesville.
0: Good for you. So part of me is sitting there going, okay, Ole Miss has expended all this emotional energy a week ago, and now they're expected to somehow get it all back, get the juice back for a Florida team that is no longer a pushover. Edgar, is that really possible?
1: Yeah. I mean, Trinidad Chambliss is the best player in the country. And I don't think it's inarguable at this point. I mean, this kid is, I mean, tell me the bad game he's had since he took over. I mean, he's 14-2, and the two losses were at Georgia, where he didn't play well during the fourth quarter and they squandered a 17-point lead. And honestly, the Miami game, a flag probably should have come out on that pass at the end. It hit the guy right in the hands, which is where pretty much all his passes go. So the kid's 24 years. He's older than Anthony Richardson, who's been in the NFL like 3 years now and played here at Florida. So he's mature, confident, and he will elevate his game. But the swamp does things to people. Cam Ward, Bryce Young, not many guys have come in. Drew Lock did in 18, 2 years after he had a 13 rating and two pick sixes. So those three guys actually perform on the swamp. Otherwise, guys just come here and just collapse. And I think I had a stat today, 49.7%, 5 touchdowns, 11 picks, 17 sacks for Manning, Dart, Burrow, Nix, and Locke in his first appearance. So if he doesn't get rattled, which I don't think he will, I think Ole Miss will be just fine, get through a few series, get comfortable, and then you just kind of in the flow. Florida, meanwhile, just to point out, that was an emotional win last weekend for them too. So, you know, they went to Auburn, where they hadn't won since 1999, in John Summerall's home state with all his family there, his wife, an Auburn alum. So there were stakes on that game, and the Gators had not won a game on the road of any significance in years. I honestly don't remember the last important road game the Gators won. Napier won 4 overall, and none of them were impressive, honestly. And Mullen, his last year, his team collapsed on the road when he, so maybe going back to 2020, they won a game on the road, and that was COVID year. So you really got it back to 19 before Florida really did anything of significance on the road. So there's a lot of emotion that came with that game. So whoever handles that kind of emotional, you know, component, I do think, though, you make a great point, is going to have a better chance.
0: Edgar, it's obvious that Summerall has come in and all of a sudden a lot of good things have happened that didn't appear to be happening when Billy Napier was there. What is it that Summerall brings that instantly seems to work?
1: An offensive coordinator to begin with. I mean, Billy Napier called his own plays poorly for 4 years and never gave it away. It was his undoing in the end. His insistence on that. It was like he could have hired Buster Faulkner a couple of years ago. Literally, that could have happened. And no, I'm good. So they kept thinking he was going to finally bring an offensive coordinator.

0: coordinator and you never did. That's one. Hiring good coaches, good staff. Billy's staff was unremarkable. Some good pieces, but not enough. But the other thing is all you got to do is see his presentation, his energy, his authenticity, his, fire. He is just, unvarnished and just undeterred, man. The guy is, he is determined to win now. Billy kept talking about all these like plans, 2 and 3 year plans and all this stuff. And, I liked Billy personally. He was a gentleman and very smart guy, but not as smart as he thought. Most of them aren't. Most of us aren't. But he certainly wasn't because he thought he could be the recruiter, the GM, the NIL guy, the play caller, the scheme, offensive, game planner, manage the game. He didn't do any of them well. I mean, he was a good, pretty good recruiter, but otherwise, there was just all kinds of loose ends flying around. He had this monster staff that we don't even know what half of them were doing, and I don't even know if they knew what half of them were doing over there. So, I mean, seriously. So it just wasn't organized. The strength program was weak. He brought Mark Hockey with him from Louisiana and paid him a, rolled up the Brinks truck for an unproven guy. And after 2 years, they had to turn him into a motivational coach at a $750,000 salary because he was on a 3 year contract. And then he has like a 34-year-old guy who was probably a good assistant, Tyler Miles, but now he's got a legit strength coach, Rusty Witt. This guy has, just changed the entire dynamic of the whole mentality has just changed under this guy. So, and the body, their bodies have changed accordingly. So I think there's just all kinds of things you can point to. And he has a GM and Dave Caldwell with NFL experience, came from the Eagles 5 years, was with the Jags for several. That didn't work out, but he's still a young, was still a young guy and had made some good moves, not all of them. Philadelphia kind of rehabbed his reputation, let's say, and now he's come here and they've put together a pretty good roster overnight. I mean, still holds, but when you got a guy like Jaden Ball to build around, Vernell Brown, the third, and Dallas Wilson on the perimeter, Miles Graham at linebacker, and some other key pieces, Jaden Woods, a lot of young talent on this team. Billy did bring a lot of that in too, to his credit, but Summerall's taken it and moved it to a whole nother level and put its systems around them where they're probably going to thrive more, particularly on the offensive side right now.
1: Honesty compels me to admit on the front end, Buster Faulkner is a friend of mine. Kelly Holcomb has known him from his days at MTSU. So, Kelly, I'm glad to hear the good things about Buster, and I'm not surprised.
2: No, Buster's really good, man, and they got another guy that's a middle guy who's Joe Craddock, who is the quarterback coach. So that's what I want to ask you, Edgar. Like, I know that Buster came from Georgia Tech and he brought Aaron Filo, but are you surprised? Like, if you look at Aaron Filo and what he did in high school and all the yards he threw for, I mean, still, I know he was behind Haynes King last year, but coming to Florida, SEC in the swamp, have you been surprised at how well he's played?
0: Maybe a little bit. I'm not surprised that Buster decided to start him because of his, understanding of what he wants to do, which, as you know, and a lot of people don't consider, and I only have lately, all the things that happened before the snap, how critical those are. And he's excellent at that. And Buster trusts him to, handle the operation, so to speak. And get people in the right places and know where to go with the football, which is half the battle. So, because it could just get chaotic otherwise. And we've seen that here. He's very accurate and he has an incredible demeanor by all accounts. Like, he's very cool under pressure. I mean, the guy did what he did at the high school level for a reason, but now he's here and he's throwing an average of 21 point like two passes a game because they're not going to ask him to just try to go out and win a game throwing it 40 sometimes. I mean, Marcell Reed last week threw 49 times. It's not a recipe to win, and he has an accuracy issues himself there. But I think he's, you know, making all the right moves, but it only gets tougher. I mean, once Campbell came and went week two, this kind of games, I just wish they'd eliminate them. In this case, it was kind of needed. There are no easy games anymore. I mean, Florida State's putting up a fight in games and losing them, but that's the last game in Tallahassee in a rivalry. Vanderbilt, Clark Lee's a hell of a coach. That's second to last game. Between now and then, they have to play at Texas, at Missouri, play Georgia, and Atlanta. You know, Oklahoma, maybe it'll have his act together by the time it comes to the Swamp November 7th. That defense is certainly legit. Go to Kentucky, where they haven't lost one since 2019 when Kyle Trask came off the bench and brought him back from 21-10, and his the legend began, was born there. So, yeah, a lot of tough games ahead. South Carolina's not going to be easy on homecoming. You know, this game might be the toughest on the schedule, honestly, because of Chambliss. So we'll see. A lot of good feelings here, but those can change.
2: So Edgar, I kind of see where you're going with this, but what are your thoughts about, like, it's become the NFL. We know that's where it's going to go. Eventually, probably we're going to have, I don't know if it's going to happen with a super conference, but what are your feelings about this 9 games or 8 games that they got to play in a row? I mean, that's just the toughest thing. And like, if you're a coach nowadays, it is like the NFL, because when you're playing 8 or 9 SEC games in a row, man, a lot of things come into play. A lot of injuries come into play. A lot of injuries with key people. What are your thoughts on that? I know the coaches didn't want it, but here it is.
0: It's hard for me to have much sympathy. I'm sorry. I mean, these guys are making millions of dollars.
2: Yeah.
0: Millions. We don't even know what they're getting paid. We know what the coaches get paid, and they get paid millions, but we don't know what some of these young men are getting paid. I don't fault them for it. It's the system we have. But you know, man, I mean, it's entertainment, man. I mean, it's like ESPN's paying billions for this, and it's just kind of the way it is. I don't have an issue with 9 games. I mean, I do think it was about time, to be honest. Nick Saban won it 9 games like a dozen years ago out in Destin. We were talking to him. He was ready to play 9 then. So I don't know. I mean, if you're playing Campbell in week two, right? I mean, Indiana hadn't played anybody. So
2: yeah.
0: FAU and Campbell and then 9 games and at FSU. I mean, that seems reasonable to ask of these guys. I mean, this is a full-time job for these guys.
2: You've got, you know, every guy in the SEC has playmakers, but you got two dynamic guys, and you already talked about them a little bit. But like the Ball kid is unbelievable as a running back. And then you got the VB3 kid who kind of, the Vernell Brown kid who kind of reminds everybody of Percy Harvin. Just talk a little bit about them and like the things that they can do on a football field.
0: Yeah. Percy Harvin comparisons should never be made. Greatest football player I've ever seen in my life. I talked to Urban Meyer College. I talked to Urban the other day for a story. And he said Pete Carroll called him recently and they just got going reminiscing. And he said, yeah, Reggie Bush, I love, but he goes, Percy Harvin is one of one. Best player I've ever seen. But Vernell is dynamic. He's the best player Florida's had since Antonio Callaway, probably that freshman year in 15, where he was electric before it kind of went off the rails in his personal life. Kadarius Toney, third-team All-American in 2020. He's having that kind of year now and will, I think, continue to build on it. In fact, I'm writing on him today. The guy just – he wouldn't be 20 till December. So he's a special kid and very electric with the ball in his hands, incredible vision, instincts, and acceleration. He's got it all. He's a little small, though, and he could get injured. He got injured last year, but if he stays healthy, man, look out. Dallas Wilson's just a freak show. He's got Jeremiah Smith size, maybe not quite that speed, but maybe. We haven't seen fully, but he is a matchup issue. And let's not forget, Eric Singleton has got a high ankle sprain he's coming back from right now. That kid can just take the top off of defense. I mean, he is a fast playmaking kid who he just turned 21. I mean, he's put up a great career already, even without this season, which was cut short after 7 snaps. But when he gets back in the lineup, my Lord. But the big one's Baugh, man. I mean, Baugh is just another kind of player. Now, you want to start making comparisons with him and Fred Taylor, I'll go there. You want to make comparisons with him? I'm not going to go Bo Jackson, but he went to Auburn and rushed for 162, which I looked up was the exact number that Bo averaged his Heisman year in 85. The exact number, wow. 162. The kid's a beast. I mean, 6'1", 222 now, down about 9 pounds from starting last year. You can see the speed. He's hitting home run plays, which was the knock on him. He's got wiggle. He's got vision. He's just incredible. And he can really catch the football. And we haven't really seen that yet. I mean, if they get him going in the passing game, get some wheel routes and things going, he could really – I mean, he's piling up the yards right now. He could add to that pretty quickly in the passing game too.
2: It seems like I ask this, and this will be my last question. It seems like I say this every time I talk about the Florida coaching staff, because my son was with them in Troy. John Summerall has been a head coach. This is his fifth year. He's been in a conference championship game for four. He's won three conference championships in the group of five or six now. You know, he's very dynamic in what he does. And then you brought up Rusty Witt. My son, like, loves Rusty Witt. And I always tell people, like, if you're hiring a staff, you've got to hire a really good strength coach. If there's one better in the country, I would love to see it, because he will change bodies and he brings a mentality. But do you think that those – I know you can't answer this, but, like, with the success that he's had, I know it's different than the SEC, but would you give them a chance maybe to make the conference championship game?
0: We'll see Saturday. They win this game, and they're going into the college football playoff conversation whether they want to be there or not. And I don't think Coach Summerall cares about that, because, like Pete Golding said, I don't know any team that's, you know, built their season off a win in September. Now, you can lose your season losing a game in September or two, but, yeah, this is a big game, man, for both programs. And position themselves. But yeah, Summerall's a winner, man. 46-12, three conference titles in 4 years, and expects to win. And when your coach expects it and demands it and doesn't take mediocrity, accept mediocrity, or doesn't make excuses, and, you know, you can get somewhere. Rusty Witt, I mean, a 54-year-old, five maybe, who went to the Green Berets when he was 34. He was older than his drill sergeant. I mean, this guy is one tough customer and demands of his players too. So there's a lot being demanded of these guys. But I think young people, I know I did when I played sports, demanding coaches, demanding teachers or whatever in the classroom, demanding editors, whatever your you know, path, they make you better. And if you shy away from that or you can't handle that, then you're probably not the guy that they want anyway around. So Summerall is going to get a team and a program built here. This year, I think he's off to a great start. I think long term, the program's in great hands for the first time since Dan Mullen's first couple of years. And before that, really, you go back to Urban, in my opinion. So he could position himself, if this thing really builds and builds, as being the next great Florida coach, and it's been a while.
3: Hey, Edgar, I just got a couple for you here, and I kind of want to I also had Jaden Ball written down on my notes right here with 458 and eight touchdowns, 8.5 a carry through three games. He's been, in my opinion, the best back on paper through the entire conference to this point. But we talk about the last couple of years of Mullen and then every year of Napier. This fan base is one that is – so passionate. I mean, can you just tell us how starving they were for some type of hope to happen and to become relevant in Gainesville? And is this, I mean, obviously John Summerall is that hope. How happy is this fan base to actually see something that they can, you know, root for?
0: Yeah, ever since Marco Wilson threw a shoe in the swamp in early December 2020, when that was a really good football team. Defense wasn't very good, but that offense was Spurrier-esque and in explosiveness. Ever since that, man, not much has gone right here for Florida. And, you know, fans have been beaten down, and they have high expectations, and they will run you out on a rail if you're not delivering or try to. And Summerall knows that, and he embraces it. But he's built off an off season where he re-energized the fan base, and he did like 50 plus interviews with every podcast, every person who wanted to talk to him, and just messaged effectively. And then whenever he gets up in the mic, in front of the mic, he's got something funny to say, whether it was at, you know, SEC spring meetings. I remember after that, Pat Forty, who I've known for years, looked at me and goes, man, you got a good one. You lucked out on this guy, because he's just a quote machine. So I vote for quotes is what I always say. Then he goes to SEC media days, and he's talking about throwing the podium at some photographer whose phone's playing some like hip hop tune, and he's stuck in the back of the building. I mean, he was a little irked, and he's just a, you know, tightly wound dude. And but he's clever and he's smart, and he delivers, you know, in front of the camera, and that got people excited. But then it's like, okay, now the games are here. Talking season, as Steve Spurrier called, it's over. Let's see what you got. They're averaging 54 a game, second in the nation, third in the nation in total in yards per game. You know, point a tenth of a yard behind Mississippi State, and then they're fourth in the country in yards per play. So he's doing what Florida fans want to see. They want to win, and they want style points while doing it. Steve Spurrier ingrained that in this fan base. And then Urban Meyer with Percy and Tim Tebow and all the rest of them, you know, did it again. And they did it with really fierce defenses too, which they had for some teams. You know, Muschamp had one and McElwain one or two. And, you know, Mullen had a good defense a year, maybe two, and some real good offenses. But there's just been no consistency. You know, there've been like four seasons with double-digit wins since the 13-1 team in 2009. So that's a long time ago, man. And they haven't won a title since 08, SEC or national. So fans, man, they are starving. Yes.
3: Yeah. And I think they've got the right dude there for that. And he gave us another quote yesterday saying, you know, there's a lot of good drugs out there when he found out that they opened up as the favorite against Ole Miss. But hey, my last thing, you know, after this football season, supposedly over $1 billion going into the swamp, right? So, and I'm kind of hearing that maybe, you know, and I'm a Tennessee guy, so Tennessee kind of did the same thing a couple of years ago where they took out some seats, made some more room for some premium type stuff. Is that what's going on? Because I've seen reports to where that stadium could lose somewhere close to 8,000 seats. Is that correct?
0: Really, no one's like come out on the record and said exactly what the changes in lower bowl seating. If you look the lower bowl, there is definitely going to be some lost seats that in the thousands, because they got to make room for, you know, American Disabilities Act, you know, guidelines. They have to, you know, get the implement those, which requires rails in the aisles, which is good to have. I mean, those aisles are a little, the stairs aren't too high, but I tell you, if you're carrying sodas or whatever, popcorn, beer, whatever you got, I mean, one false move, you can do a freaking screamer down to the bottom of the stairs. So they need those. Premium seating is important in this day and age. They're going to go from like 82 to 145 luxury suites, and really just redoing all of them. They're moving the press box across to the north west east end zone down in the corner. And we have like pretty prime seating now, but they're going to kind of sell that, which I totally understand. And I think we'll be fine, but they're just doing make massive changes. It's going to be $1.5 billion. I mean, it's $1.45 billion right now. There'll be overruns. I'm curious to see how it looks. That's a long way away though. And there are going to be some unhappy people. They're going to walk in there in the lower bowl and look down at that metal bleacher that they're paying two times more for probably, and go, what changed in here? Now, concession lines will be easier. Bathrooms will be nicer because they're, you know, some of these things are dilapidated. I mean, some of these areas are not in great shape. It's going to be a nicer facility. But beyond that, your experience sitting and watching the game probably isn't going to change a whole lot unless you're one of the fat cats sitting up there. And that's not my world.
1: apparently it isn't ours either. Uh-huh. Edgar, this was great having you on. You are not only great info, but hilarious. Thank you for doing this.
0: I'm channeling Summerall here. Thanks, fellas.
1: I like it. Thank you.
0: Yeah, no, Edgar, have your time anytime, guys. See ya.
1: Appreciate it. Yeah. Edgar Thompson, Orlando Sentinel. Great stuff to get the show started. After the break, my buddy Bill Wainwright is going to give us 4 or 5 minutes of what West Nashville Sports League is all about. At 4 o'clock, the Vanderbilt Football Report, and then at 4:20, Tony Basilio, back from the dental injured list on the George Plaster Show.
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0: Okay, we are back. Those batting cages behind me are part of the whole WNSL facility situation out here at Percy Warner Park. You're about to meet Bill Wainwright, who was one of the first people that I ever met when he worked with the Tennessee Titans.
1: Is that and a good thing or a bad thing?
0: Well, hold on.
1: Okay.
0: You helped me pick out my seats.
1: Yes.
0: You remember that?
1: You know, it was hard to believe. It was a great 30 plus years I spent with the Titans, and I wouldn't trade it for anything. Some of my best memories and experiences were part of that. But a lot of it was, you know, the whole process of moving the team from Houston to Nashville and all the people I got to meet, like yourself. I remember you and I doing interviews in the bleachers of TSU.
0: Oh, my God.
1: When we had training camp. And you said something in relation to a heartbeat, and I went, and you're like, that's pretty good.
0: That was very good.
1: You know, but yeah, just helping all the people of Nashville and getting to know people and helping them out and just, you know, see how it's evolved. And now we're, you know, getting ready to open up a brand new Nissan Stadium. So yeah, so it's great.
0: So you have always been a people person. It's why you were able to, because you're the guy that handled all the selling of the suites. This is something that's near and dear to you, West Nashville Sports League. Talk to me about it.
1: Yeah, the West Nashville Sports League is very unique in the fact that it's one of the largest non-for-profit sports league in the entire Southeast. And the thing that Scott Tigard, myself, and the rest of the board of directors really strive for is we want to make it totally inclusive for everybody, whether you're in kindergarten, pre-K, or high school. Are you going to be the next Shohei Ohtani or someone, hey, you know what, you're going to burn out after the third grade because you can't hit a 40-mile-an-hour fastball. And, you know, we want everybody to have a chance to play. And we've never, you know, we also have some great programs, you know, where for financial aid, which a lot of people don't know about. So, if you can't afford to play, we do have a financial aid program available for families who need to have some help so their son or daughter can play. And another thing that I love so much about being a part of this great organization is the diversity it has. I mean, we have basketball, volleyball, flag football, baseball, softball. Now we have golf. I mean, we have everything, and it's pretty much year round. And the coaches really care. The administration really cares. And, you know, my son, Parker, who...
0: Because that's a big key.
1: That's a big key. I mean, I came up through the ranks. I first met Scott Tigard, who's the CEO and president, when I was coaching my son in a preschool kindergarten fall baseball league. And I coached him all the way up in four sports through fifth grade. And it's just, it was someplace where you can take it any way you want. If you think you're going to be that next Shohei Ohtani or the next LeBron James, you know, you can get that start here. But if you say, hey, I just want to go out and have fun and hang out with my friends, this is the best league in the entire state of Tennessee that I've seen to be able to do that.
0: That's strong. How many kids are involved? Probably Scott, about, yell it out. 10,000?
1: 10,000 students.
0: Hey, bring that trophy over, by the way.
1: Yeah. We call it the Mini Lombardi. It goes to the Flag Football Championship. And also the people that get that they're not only the champions of the Flag Football League, but they also get tickets to the Music City Bowl as part of the sponsorship that the WNSL has with the Music City Bowl.
0: Yeah.
1: So we try to give back, you know, to a bunch of different things in the city. You know, like I said, we're a strong part with the National Sports Council, Music City Bowl, because the only way you can get connected with the students and the parents and the kids, you know, is really through the business community as well. We want to be a one place where, hey, if you want a spot for your son or daughter to play, we got you covered.
0: Beautiful facility out here. It really is. Well kept with all the various baseball diamonds. Thanks to you. Thanks to Scott Tigard for having us out here. Thanks to the internet for working.
1: There we go.
0: Well enough, whatever it is that is working, we are thrilled. But this is good stuff.
1: Yeah.
0: And I'm thrilled that you all are with us.
1: Yeah. One last thing. I mean, one thing that we're in the process of right now, and as we can sit out here, George, and it's not 100 degrees.
0: Oh,
1: it's 75, which means fall is coming, which means winter's coming. So that means our biggest leagues of the year are coming, which is winter basketball, boys and girls, at probably about 25 or 30 different gyms across Davidson County, even a few, you know, on the edges of Davidson County, as well as indoor soccer. You know, my son played indoor soccer here and basketball at the same time. And, you know, I umpire, you know, for Scott. I also do basketball games, everything from kindergarten to high school, at all levels here as well. So like I said, it's really, I've seen firsthand how these leagues and the dedication that all the coaches and players and parents have, how it can really help a young woman or daughter or son move their way up.
2: Thanks for doing this.
1: Hey, glad to be here, and thank you for having me.
2: Bill Wainwright, he's been a good friend for a long time and a really good citizen of this city. We're done for hour number one. We'll have the Vanderbilt football report to start the 4 o'clock hour. Then Tony Basilio around 4:20. If you haven't heard, Trump's going to Knoxville for the big game. This is the George Plaster Show.
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4: I'm Fox 17 meteorologist Greg Bobas. Our forecast this afternoon taking us into the low to mid 80s for high temperatures. A lot of cloud cover leads to a few bursts of some sunshine late afternoon toward the evening. And overnight, we fall back into the 60s for low temperatures.
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0: second segment, first segment, hour number two here on the George Plaster Show, as always, kicking things off with the Apple Collision Center's stat of the day. Actually, guys, we don't have a stat of the day pulled up, so I'm going to have to read it to you from here. Which team has the most Super Bowl losses in NFL history?
1: Okay.
2: It's a tie, is it not, George? It's the Vikings and the Bills.
1: The Bills? Yeah, let's go with that. I think he's right.
0: It's the New England Patriots. Six losses. Really? They're 6-6 overall.
2: Oh, wow.
0: They took that, okay. That sixth one last year.
1: The Bears beat the hell out of them in the mid-80s. The Giants have beaten them.
0: Eagles in 17.
1: The Eagles
0: last year
1: beat them.
0: Twice.
2: Eagles beat them twice.
1: Wow.
2: The Patriots.
0: Seahawks last year.
1: I thought it was Buffalo.
0: That's where my mind went immediately.
2: That's great. Because I know that the Minnesota Vikings did the same thing. They lost 4-2.
1: Wow. That's been a while.
0: 6-6 in Super Bowls. Wow. That's a good number.
1: A lot of people would wish to have those six losses.
0: Yeah, you're absolutely right.
1: Because there were a lot of good times that went with it.
0: Yep. You are absolutely right. All right, fellas, let's get into this. Today's Vanderbilt football update is brought to you by our friends at Cook Builders in Nashville. 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
3: 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So, Kelly, take a look at that tie. That's not the tie you've been ragging me about.
2: I know, George. I've seen that. That looks nice, man. I mean, it's somewhere in the closet. Go get it out of the mothballs.
1: I mean, does that not look fairly presidential?
2: Oh, that looks good, man. You look good. You got like a nice gray suit on. The shirt is, it's been starched. It looks good, man. You look good in that picture.
0: Kelly, what are
1: Thank
0: the odds?
1: You so much.
0: What are the odds he bought that tie and didn't realize he's got the same tie in the closet already?
1: Oh, shut up.
0: A backwards pattern.
2: I would say that is up there. The percentages are high.
1: Go check on the internet.
0: It's good. Clear picture.
1: You know, we've had some fun with this because 10 minutes before showtime today, somebody over here was in a panic.
2: Hey, but the Columbia
0: was
2: flash
0: I in a panic?
2: Brought it
1: well,
2: today.
1: Well, I don't know. I was there with you.
0: Well,
1: hey. But it's gone great.
0: Iroquois steeplechase territory is not known for its spectacular cell service.
1: No, but we've made it work, and we're happy for that. Tony Basilio at 4:20. If you have not heard the news, President Trump will be in attendance Saturday, the Texas-Tennessee game or the Tennessee-Texas game, which means for those of you in Middle Tennessee, you'll probably need to leave tomorrow.
0: Yeah, kind of messed up my – it definitely messed up my plans, that's for sure.
1: Okay, so let's get to Vandy and Vandy Auburn on Saturday. First of all, Jared Curtis named SEC Freshman of the Week. Kelly, I saw a tweet from a guy that I think was a terrific quarterback at Georgia, Aaron Murray, who said this guy is a future first pick in the NFL draft. Can he get to that level?
2: Well, Mike Organ has talked about it, and that's another guy that's got some experience with this. When you make statements like that, it's tough because that was his first game that he started. He's got a big arm, man. He's athletic. He can move. He's what everybody wants. He's got the framework. He's tall. He's thick. He can kind of extend plays, which is where football is going. I've talked about my views on that. But, this all says that he's going to be able to stay on the field and not get injured. Like, you don't know what you know, you can look into a looking glass and see into the future, but you don't really know, like, is he going to be on the field? Is he going to be one of those guys that can be out there and not be injured? Is he going to go into a slump? I mean, he may have a slump. Is he going to lose his confidence a little? I don't know. We don't know that, but he does have the traits. I'm with Aaron Murray. He does have the traits because I watched him, like I said, in high school. And you see him. He can throw the ball now. He was a little uncertain the other day because that was his first game against a big school, NC State, and he's about to hit the gamut of big games, and this starts his deal here. But he does have the ability. He does have all the traits that you want as a quarterback. But, like, is he a leader? Can he encourage people? There's a lot that goes into playing quarterback, and there's a lot of things that you have to look at before you can say that he's going to be a first-round pick. But his ability right now says that, yeah, he could be a first-round pick possibly.
1: Let me try it a different way. I'm always trying to get quarterbacks to call you, and they all say to me, why? Okay. If Jared Curtis picked up the phone and called you and said, okay, you played in the NFL for 13 years, and then your life went down into the abyss working with George and this clown, what would you tell him right now that as far as, hey, here are the things I want to see you do to get to where I think you can get?
2: I would tell him that I had a coach sit down with me when I came out, and this happened in college, but I didn't realize it, but like, when I went into the NFL and then they sent me to the World League and I played for Coach Bicknell and a guy named Dick Curl, who was my offensive coordinator. And I can remember him telling me, as a quarterback, you have to know who is protected for you. You have to understand. You have to not only know what everybody's doing on offense, you have to understand that. Now, in the run game, you have to, like Coach Donnelly said, if there's more over here, son, you got to go over here. And that's kind of a little bit, you know, they'll teach you that stuff. Like Tom Moore and those guys taught us that stuff. But you have to know who's protected. You know, have to know how to change protection to get yourself protected. You have to know if it's a five-man, six-man, seven-man. You have to understand all that stuff. Then you have to know who you're hot off of and who your hot read is. I would tell him the biggest thing for me, and I talked about this the other day, is all these young men are coming into this game and they're all athletic, but I think they're too athletic. I think they use their athleticism as a crutch.
1: As a crutch.
2: Instead of getting in the film room and understanding how to play the position. It's great that you can run. I love it, man. I mean, that's awesome. I think Trinidad Chambliss does such a great job because when he runs, he's still looking downfield. You got a lot of these young guys now. If their first read, just like the kid at LSU, the Sam Levitt kid, like when his first read was not there the other night, he just took off running. I can't stand that. Watching that. Get in the film room, understand, have meetings with your receivers, have meetings with all those guys. Go in there with your offensive lineman and tell these guys, here's what I'm thinking, tell me what you're thinking. Or with the receivers, like, we've got a hot read right here, or it's cover two, this is what I'm thinking, or it's middle of the field close, I'm going here, but you know, he's kind of inside. What are you going to do? Like, you have to understand the ins and outs of the game, and that's where coaches can help you. But I would tell him, don't rely on your athleticism. Use your athleticism in opportunistic times to take off running, but learn the position of quarterback. If you do that, then you might have a chance to be the first pick of the draft, and you might be the best player in the country, and you might have a chance to win the Heisman Trophy because your ability is that good. But you have to learn the position of quarterback, because if you go to the NFL, at some point you're going to have to learn it.
1: Okay, let's take a look at the graphic again. This shocked me. Not that they've won 10 straight, because I've been to a bunch of these, that they've won probably all 10 of them. 1928 through 30 is the last time they've been able to say that. And Lewis, I was not alive then.
0: I wasn't going to ask that. That's no, too
1: you
0: far.
1: Were thinking it.
2: I was, though.
0: Yeah. I think something like a stat came up with 1960. early 60s. That's about the cutoff where I'm going to poke fun at you there.
1: Yeah. So you see what kind of comeback they had against NC State. Yeah. Remember a year ago, because this was a game, as were several of their conference wins, where it all went right down to the wire, and it felt like, for the most part, any of the games that were there for the taking, they took. Does that always happen? No. A lot of times, a game that you can win, it doesn't go your way. Kelly, can they get themselves in a position at Auburn in the fourth quarter to have a chance to win that game?
2: Yes, sure they can. I don't know if they will. I think Auburn is, I think the Goldish guy is getting them better. Now, Florida went in and had a big win. That's the first time Edgar talked about that in the segment before. Like, that was a big win for Florida, and that was an emotional win because they hadn't won there in a long, long time.
0: 99.
2: You can, but I think Auburn is going to be better. I think their quarterback, he runs a little bit too much for me, but he has talent too. So it's going to be interesting to see how Vanderbilt comes out after this game, after getting that miracle play to get them to 3-0. You've got all these questions, even we're asking those questions, and I've asked about the speed on the team. It just doesn't seem, it doesn't have the feel as it has the last 2 years with Vanderbilt, and I'm interested to see when they go up against somebody. And NC State was, what are they, the average run-of-the-mill NCAA team. I think Auburn is a little bit – they may be average, but I think they're maybe a tinge bit above average. So I'm just interested to see how Vanderbilt plays, because what I've seen so far gives me concerns, and I'm sure it does you.
0: Yeah, me too. Can I ask you guys both this question? Is it crazy to say that they've gone through these first three games trying to figure out what they've got at quarterback? I'm talking about Vanderbilt so much that they've gotten away from their identity, and which is Cedric Alexander, who's one of the top backs in the SEC. This dude has not gotten a lot of touches through the first 3 weeks. And if you look at what Auburn did to Florida last week, they ran all over him. It was Jaden Ball who pretty much took that game into his own hands in the second half and broke off two huge runs and ultimately put the dagger in him. Is that, you know, it seems to me like if they do that and take that approach with Cedric Alexander, that gives them the best opportunity to win, because you've got a quarterback that maybe doesn't know the position of quarterback yet, and he is just an athlete right now.
1: They got to take some pressure off him.
0: Yeah,
1: is kind of what you're getting at.
2: No doubt. It's the worst feeling in the world when you understand that you do not have a running game. And I know all these young guys nowadays want to throw it around, but Edgar said it, talking about Marcel Reed. When you throw the ball 49 times, normally you don't win. I remember when I threw the ball 36 times in the NFL, or 39 times, and we got beat. And we were ahead, but it's just not a recipe for success. So you got to take some pressure off the young kid, especially him being a freshman. And this is his really big test in the SEC. So I would see him getting some more carries. And I think you may be right, Lewis. Maybe they were trying to find out to begin with, and they thought they could get away with it in the NC State game, but they found out they couldn't, because NC State was ready to play. And it was kind of thrust on him. And then he used a little bit of his talent, but they had that miracle at the end. But I can remember being there and just knowing you can't run the football, and then you hand it off and now it's 3rd and 9. That's awful as a quarterback, and it sucks when you're not in third manageable situations.
1: Okay. Next week, you'll hear from Vanderbilt football coach Clark Lee Wednesday at 3:00. My thanks to the folks at Cook Builders for this Vanderbilt football update. When we come back, Tony Basilio will join us from Knoxville. Who knows? Maybe Donald Trump will too. This is the George Plaster Show.
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0: Okay, we are back. We're in beautiful Percy Warner Park behind us. The batting cages, there are baseball fields everywhere that are West Nashville Sports League, WNSL. We thank them for having us out here. So the news got out, I don't know, 90 minutes ago, 2 hours ago, that President Donald Trump will be at Neyland Stadium on Saturday for the Tennessee-Texas game. You know, yesterday we talked about the fact when we were in Dixon at the Clement Museum that President Kennedy had spoken at Dudley Field back in May of 1963. So I'm going to turn Tony Basilio into an historian. Let's bring him up there.
1: Yeah, let's do that.
0: Nice.
1: Got my doggy with me. Little Lulu, she wants to have fun. That's my little Doberman.
0: Say hi, Lulu.
2: Good name.
3: Nice.
1: Oh, hey, Lou.
0: Very nice.
1: Yeah, Georgie, she's pushing on me. There we go.
0: So has a president ever been at Neyland Stadium, to your knowledge?
1: No. No, this will be the first time, and it's going to be a circus. But look, it was already going to be a circus. It was already going to be a circus, and here's why. There are, earlier today it was reported that the folks at our airport here locally, McGee-Tyson Airport, say that the Texas weekend is going to be the busiest weekend they've ever seen. They're inundated, George, with flights, people coming from all different parts to come to this game. And specifically, those Texas fans are coming 20,000 strong. There will be Texas fans in here
0: really?
1: That come here, George, that haven't been up here because they've never played here. These two teams haven't faced each other since 1969 in a ball game in football.
2: And all so three of the Cotton Bowl, right?
1: Generations and generations of people that want to be at this game or that have wanted to see this game happen, and now it's going to happen. And today it was dumped on everybody's lap that the president's coming too. And here's the issue. When my son graduated from Penn, which sounds like a humble brag, but it's really not because I had like nothing to do with it. But when he graduated from Pennsylvania, one of the people in his class was Joe Biden's granddaughter. So we had to go through all the screening. And it was just about, in Franklin Field at that day, 15,000 people. George, we waited in line 90 minutes.
0: Oh,
1: my wife reminded me. My wife reminded me that they were rifling through her purse that she not her purse. No, I'm sorry. Her like wallet that she was carrying with her, like one of those clutch kind of things. I don't know if they were looking for like exploding lipstick or whatever they were looking for. Here's the deal: Neyland Stadium. Just a public service announcement. The gates generally open 2.5 hours before kickoff, like 9:30 Eastern time for the noon Eastern kickoff is when they would open. Here's an idea for everybody listening to Sound of My Voice. Get in line around 8 a.m. Based on what I saw, what they do with these venues, George, is they turn these venues over to the Secret Service, et cetera, and the president's right. people. And University of Tennessee isn't going to have a bearing on how this is going to go. And trust me when I tell you, hey, Lou, stop. Stop. I'm trying to talk. And you know, George, at the end of the day, you already have game day here and Pat McAfee and all the nonsense he brings.

0: But here's the thing about Tennessee and Alabama. That game, it's hard to compare because that game is so special.
1: Yeah.
0: And even if Tennessee wins this game, you'll never replicate the scenes of that game with the plume of smoke that went up. You know, a lot of people won't get this reference. Kelly's probably too young to remember this, but it looked like Jeff Spicoli's van in Neyland Stadium that night. I mean, the plume of smoke when it opened. Hey, dog, I'm trying to work. It looked like Spicoli's van, and the Texas game cannot replicate. It just can't replicate that. But the circus around it, George, beforehand, the fact that the president's coming, everything that is entailed in there is going to be, you know what, I'm writing in my blog tomorrow. Moments like these, I'm glad I have a high-definition television set because I ain't getting in the middle of that rigmarole. Sorry.
1: So did Tennessee know this was likely to happen?
0: No. In a word, no. I believe they just found this out. I mean, it was kind of chattered about, but I mean, Adam Sparks from the Sentinel confirmed through the White House this afternoon that, yeah, in fact, this was going to happen. But, you know, it's kind of a whim on a whim sort of thing here. So it's going to be, I'm telling you, it is going to be a real scene here because these Texas people are coming whether they have tickets or not. That's my expectation. There's going to be a ton of those folks. And I'm doing my show at Calhoun's on the River Friday. We're playing music down there Friday night. I'm telling you, it's going to be a madhouse here, George. Just a think of all the bridal parties that you see in Nashville on a weekly basis. Yeah. Multiply it by 1,000. And Kelly, I know Kelly stays away from those sorts of things because he's a good man. So there we go.
2: Absolutely. You know it, Tony B.
1: Go ahead, Kelly. By the way,
2: hey,
1: I think Tony's, I don't know if you're aware of this, Kelly, but Tony is off the dental disabled list, the DDL.
0: Wow.
2: I know. I mean, are you doing okay, man? I mean, did the dentist make your teeth look better?
0: The dentist, I said to him, I said, is my violation over? He goes, I don't like the term violation. I said, well, don't violate me next time. He had his hand in his mouth for like an hour and 20 minutes. He had his hand in my mouth. And I looked like I went four rounds with the champ, man, when I got home. My face was all, well, it's still a little puffy. Look at me. I'm not much to look at, Callie. You know what I mean?
2: I'm still offended that you're talking about Jeff Spicoli. Nobody, are you serious with Fast Times at Ridgemont High, man? Are we kidding? That's one of the great ones.
0: And when they opened like the
2: Lewis,
0: van,
2: Lewis don't know what that is. Nah, I mean, I understand that Lewis don't get
1: it. Like, know who Ferris Bueller is.
2: That's one of those movies when it's on, you have to just stop and watch it.
0: Yes,
2: you know?
0: Lewis, I'll take Lewis under wing. Hey guys, it's becoming fashionable to pick the Tennessee Volunteers in this game. Watson Brown's picking the Vols. Steve Spurrier's picking the Vols. Bunch of national people are picking the Vols. Tony Basilio's reserving judgment, guys. I'm reserving judgment. I believe Texas has a lot of talent. And sooner or later, they're going to put it together with their run game. They spent a lot of money on their roster. And they're going to be, at some point, they're going to be very good. Offensively, they have not thus far. They've not been able to get out of their own way, whether it's drop passes in their passing game, whether it's the quarterback, who I've declared a moratorium on myself from saying his name this week because I made it too much about him, or their running game hasn't really gotten on track, even when they're playing the lesser likes. But one thing that quarterback can do is run the football, and he scares me outside the pocket as an athlete in this game.
2: Well, we've talked about that. I mean, I think Jim Knowles and his team has to keep him contained in the pocket and make him throw from the pocket. That's kind of the way. I mean, is that how you see it? I mean, I'm sure that they're talking about that, but like, how does that matchup work for the defense?
0: You played the game. Well, they have a spy. You know, the T-Lander kid at linebacker has been the spy through the first three games.
2: Yeah.
0: You know, I don't know how much of a match that is. This young guy who they call Arch. Arch is a wonderful, wonderful athlete. You know, Kelly, if we didn't know his name, we'd call him a really fun to watch.

0: watch quarterback, but because we know his name, because he
1: has that pedigree and that name, and he has that, you're going to be the number one pick in the draft. He has to live up to it every time he walks down the field, and he doesn't. But if we didn't know that about him, he would be a really fun to watch
0: college quarterback who might one day develop into a pro.
1: That's what he is. He's a fun to watch college quarterback
0: who might one day develop into a pro. He's no number one pick in some NFL draft. That's ridiculous.
2: I'm gonna reserve the right, as you said. So during the first three games, Tony, is there anything that you see that is different with UT? I mean, like, is there something that you can make out of this team? Like, are they where you thought they would be, or do we really know much about them since these first three games?
1: No, we know a lot more about Texas than we do Tennessee. What we do know about Tennessee is, offensively,
0: defensively, they tackle better.
1: They're a lot better getting people on the ground in space, which they're going to have to be in this game.
0: You know, missed tackles when you play a game like this can really come home.
1: Stop it. Good gosh, dog. Stop.
0: You know how that goes, Kelly. Every little thing in a game like this is magnified when you put two teams on the field that are supposed to be,
1: you know, equal or comparable. And this, as we've seen in the league already, all these league games are won and lost at the line of scrimmage. Kentucky beat up Texas A&M last week. That's why they won. They beat them up. And Vanderbilt last week escaped with a win because they did an okay job at the line of scrimmage. I mean, what else can you say about it?
2: Yeah, what do you think? How do you think Faison has played? I mean, is there any way that you can look at him and kind of give him – I don't know if you give him a grade, but, like, how do you think he's done so far? And, I mean, it's just like Jared Curtis going against Auburn. That's what we just talked about in our last segment. Like, this is his first big test, and it seems like the same thing for Faison Brandon.
1: No doubt about it. And when you throw a true freshman out there as you –
2: Uh-oh.
3: That's not
2: Tony
3: good.
2: Gone.
4: That, you know, that may have been the dog. Dog may have said, I'm tired of him.
2: You still there, Tony? She got a little pissed and cut the cords. What happened? Tony, can you hear me? Oh, he's still froze.
4: He's frozen.
3: He is frozen.
4: Can
3: I see him blinking? Oh, he's moving, but he can't. We've got two Tonys in here.
2: Can you hear me?
4: He's gone. Do we think the dog has done something?
3: I don't know. He's got two devices in here. Tony, can you hear us?
2: Tony, you hear us? Oh, no.
3: Oh, there's a third Tony. A third Tony has entered the studio.
4: Oh,
3: let's
4: my
3: see how
4: goodness.
3: Many Tonys we can get up on the board here. Hey, Tony. We can hear Tony. Tony can't hear us.
4: Oh. Interesting. Isn't technology a wonderful thing?
2: Gonna have to get him on the next segment, George.
3: Hey, guys, while we're on this topic, wanted to run this by you guys because I was gonna run it by him, but the fact that this has been talked about a ton, the time slot of this game, and it's a noon kickoff, and everybody wanted to get pushed to 6:30, and that's LSU, Texas A&M. They both lose, but you can't, you know, Disney Plus obviously made these decisions prior to the season, but I did a little bit of research because this has been talked about. Steve Sarkisian is 25-34 for a good chunk of his head coaching career in big games that kick off before 6 p.m. So during the day and away from home, he's 24-34 as a head coach. I don't know if that maybe turns into a little bit of an advantage for Tennessee or not. I think maybe we have Tony back.
1: Well, look, getting on somebody early, Kelly, look, and Heupel's 16-1 in that window as a coach, but a lot of those games are kind of, you know, kill game type games, teams you're supposed to beat. But in my humble opinion, when you're an underdog, get out there on the field and play somebody. And the earlier the better as far as the season goes. You're in a great spot if you're Tennessee in this game as a spot. Now, you got to make it a great spot with the way you play. Kelly was asking about Faison Brandon's play. What they've done that's really masterful with him so far is they've called things and allowed him to keep games in front of him.
2: Yeah.
1: They're not putting him in high test down and distances because they've been able to run the ball, and they're really leaning on their run game. And Watson thinks Tennessee's going to be able to run the ball in Texas. Now, personally, and that's why he's picking the Vols, personally, I got to see that to believe that. I mean, that's just me. Texas is loaded. Now, the Simmons kid is going to be on the field for Texas this weekend. You'll see him on the injury report tonight. He's the projected number three pick in the draft. He's one of the great rush end forces in the game. If he plays, and he will play, but he's not going to be anywhere near 100% according to the people I've talked to. In fact, he's going to be on the other side of probably, I don't know, 60%, something like that. And so that's a pretty significant development. I like the noon window for the Vols. I just hope the fans can get in there to see the game. And I'm being serious when I say that. Yes.
2: Last question. SEC. Has there been a surprise in the SEC so far? Because I think I asked you last week. I feel like that the SEC is better this year overall. It seems that way. But is there a surprise team that has – like Mississippi State is kind of shocking everybody, I believe.
1: The bottom of the league? I mean, look, we thought Kentucky was the bottom of the league. Super Camario is going to have to be dealt with. They already have one league win, okay? Kelly, they're going to win two or three more league games. When you throw a guy out there that's that good, as long as he's healthy, they're going to have a chance in most games. Yeah. And he is fun to watch, but he knows what he's doing on the field. I think the most refreshing thing about this guy so far through the season is that his family's basically telling media outlets, hey, we're not going anywhere at the end of the year. We're from here. We're happy here. We're enjoying it here. Now, I think somebody's going to come along and give him 6 million reasons to rethink that. But, yeah, you heard me right. Smile pay him $6 million before it's over.
2: Gosh.
4: I'm prepared to be his agent.
3: Easily.
1: Amen.
3: We thought the numbers were you know, top end 25 million. Well, we're talking double that at least right now.
1: Yeah, that's exactly right. I mean, these payrolls, as we saw in The Athletic last week, are surging over 50 million. Guys, at this rate, within 5 years, we'll have $100 million college football payroll. It's where it's going.
4: And some schools in bankruptcy.
1: Schools in bankruptcy.
3: Yeah.
1: Just like some of the radio companies, Georgie, we used to work for. No offense to them. No offense to them.
4: Not naming any names, are we?
1: No offense.
3: Tony, this is an interesting type of college game day show that we're going to have here because obviously our main guy here, Peyton Manning, has come out and said that, you know, he loves his university, but the most important thing to him is family. So what I take from that is that he's going to be rooting on his nephew, Arch Manning, in this game and not going to be rooting for the Vols. But the guest picker thing for College Game Day has come up, and that's been a conversation. They've thrown out Peyton's name. They've thrown out Morgan Wallen, some others. Does this change things? I mean, could we see Donald Trump as the guest picker on College Game Day Saturday morning?
1: I have no idea. I know one thing about College Game Day. I have trouble watching it anymore. I hate to say that, but it just seems to me that it served its purpose. I mean, I hate to be a kind of a wet blanket on that, but I've got a phone in my hand. I know pretty much what's going on in the sport. And it's literally a 3-hour commercial is what the show is. But hey, if the kids want to go out and have fun, and it's a good thing to show off your university, so that's a good thing. But I don't know. Guest picker, you got me, man.
3: Yeah, and they love those storylines. That's another thing I wanted to ask you is all of the uproar that they've gone to 4 SEC venues to start the season. I'm talking about game day, and everybody's up in arms that they're not going to the Oregon USC game when both those teams have dropped terrible games so far, and the storylines aren't as good there, and the fan bases aren't as good there. Well, why wouldn't you go to Tennessee, Texas?
1: They own the SEC contract.
3: That too.
1: Well, that's what this thing's all about. They're repping, ESPN's repping the AFC and the other the other couple of leagues are repping the NFC, which used to be back in the day. George, you remember that when the NBC, when the
4: absolutely
1: AFC was over here and the NFL was on, I guess it would have been CBS back in the day.
4: And the two shall never meet.
1: No, and it was which conference is better. That's where we are anyway. So let tribalism reign, but it pandemonium. Listen, guys, pandemonium is going to reign this weekend in Knoxville. That's what we're getting ready to see here. Some pandemonium.
3: Pandemonium.
4: Tribalism.
3: Hey,
4: I love it.
3: Tony, last thing, and I'll get off Tennessee for a second. I want your thoughts on what you thought after the LSU Ole Miss game. Kiffin's comments, bringing up this sob story. I mean, and I brought it up because it irked me the wrong way that, you know, there's word about him employing LSU frat kids to dress up like LSU fans and, you know, just create this narrative that he's this just completely hated. And he is this completely hated guy.
2: Quit hating on Kiffin, Lewis.
3: No, but this,
1: yeah,
3: flying a plane over with daddy's back. Like, are we kidding? And then he brings this sob story after the game. Come on.
1: I like Lewis is coming in hot today. I'll tell you, Lewis, here's the thing. You got to give it to Lane Kiffin because he built both those rosters. This guy knows football players. As much of a nut as he is, and he's a nut job, as much of an adolescent as he is, and he's an adolescent, as much of an aging prom queen as he is, and he's an aging prom queen, he flat out knows football players. Can you guys imagine that Trinidad Chambliss guy was playing Division II football?
4: God. And
1: anybody could have gotten him, Kelly. Kelly, anybody could have gotten that guy.
2: I know.
4: And the truth of it is, he wasn't the starter at the start of last season.
3: No, it was Austin Simmons, who's at Missouri.
4: That's right. Lord.
1: I mean, this guy is – that guy looked like college Joe Montana in that last drive.
3: He's elite.
1: Here's the ball. It's going down the field, and we're scoring. And I give the Golden guy a lot of credit because they put the ball down, and he went for two. Now, would he have gone for two if they didn't have the two offside penalties? But I think that freaked Lane Kiffin and his staff out. Pete Golding has inherited a Lamborghini going down the road at about 180 miles an hour. And so far, he hasn't run it off into the ditch. So good for him.
4: Absolutely. Okay. Tell us Saturday, the Tony Basilio broadcast plans for Middle Tennesseans who may be driving back from the game or have gotten there so late they never got in the stadium.
3: Fifth quarter, baby.
1: Wow. I hope that isn't some people. Jeez.
4: I hope so.
1: T-club.team, TonyBasilio.com. Check us out on our coordinates. If the Vols win, we're liable to be on till Tuesday doing that show. It'll bleed over into our appearance, George. Maybe we'll do a simulcast. Thank you very little.
4: Yeah, why not? Where's Lulu?
1: Lulu, come here, girl. Come on, Lulu. No, she won't do it when I want her to. Yeah,
2: Lulu got pissed off and tried to bite through the cord. That's what happened to Lulu. She's her guy.
1: She's a sweetie.
3: It's a good looking dog.
4: Talk to you, Tony.
1: She's pretty. See you guys. Love.
2: See you, brother.
1: Thanks.
4: Okay, do we dare open up the phone lines?
3: Yeah, let's dare.
4: I'm going to ask this question. Y'all think about this. So the president will be at Neyland Stadium. Who else will be in that box besides Secret Service? I mean, will Peyton be there?
3: Randy Boyd maybe is.
4: Will he say to the president, my friend, even though I don't claim him.
2: Have y'all ever been around a situation like that? Because when I was in Cleveland, the Bush, George Bush came to our facility because he was going in Ohio and he was trying to campaign. But all of our security guys were Secret Service guys, former Secret Service guys that were Cleveland Browns security then.
4: Right.
2: So Lou Merletti was the head of the thing. So we noticed like a week before these suit guys coming in and we had no idea.
4: Oh, yeah.
2: And that day they came through, dude, it's unbelievable. Those snipers get up on the roof. They go through the building. I mean, it's wild. And then George Bush shows up and you're sitting there and you shake his hand and then it's wild. But Tony's right. They'll take over a situation like that.
4: Mm-hmm.
2: I don't know if they can do it with that many people. I guess it's their game. I guess that's what happens, but it's wild.
4: Who knows? We may even get a rare public appearance from Danny White, for God's sakes. Here are phone numbers. Want you to jump in at 615-759-9949. We are looking for red-blooded Americans who have some sports they want to talk about and can bring a good, strong opinion. Again, 615-759-9949. We have made it this far. We weren't sure we were going to do it. Percy Warner Park is the location on the George Plaster Show.
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4: Okay, we are back. God, I never thought I'd be able to say this. It is almost downright cool out here. We're at Percy Warner Park, WNSL, which is West Nashville Sports League, has been a sponsor, and we thank them for having us out here to do this remote. That's a new word. Remote. As you can tell, it's a little windy. You might hear some of it in the background, but we're doing good, so let's go to the phones. Kenny is up first. Kenny, welcome to the show.
13: Hey, George, how you doing today?
4: I'm good. Hope you are.
13: Doing great. Just in your opinion, I mean, how crazy do you think it's going to be in Knoxville on Saturday? I mean, I can't even imagine the Secret Service, the metal detectors. There's people that's not going to get in until like halftime. And God forbid if the little volunteer guy brings out his musket.
4: Oh, my God. You would think that's probably one of those things that they will stop because, you know, it's been said, I think Tony was the first one that said it on here. When you have a situation where your chief executive, the president is in attendance, they just simply take over. And I'm not saying that as a criticism or otherwise. I'm just saying as a fact.
3: That's how it's always been.
4: They pretty much take over. And, you know, we can make jokes about how early you need to get there. As I mentioned earlier, you know, if you're from Middle Tennessee, you probably need to get there on Thursday. But seriously, I do wonder if there's a scenario where you have to delay the start of the game.
3: Yeah, but surely they don't take away the fake musket from the rifleman, right?
4: Oh, I don't know. I mean, nah. You know, we're having some fun with this. But it will be an absolute circus. You know, on paper, it feels like it'd be a really good football game. Thing about Texas, what we all have to remember is that Texas had this great comeback against Ohio State, and credit to them for that. On the other hand, they got the crap kicked out of them for three quarters in that game. And so it's not like they're unbeatable by somebody, whether it's Tennessee or not. They're not unbeatable.
2: It was more Ohio State, in my opinion, than it was Texas. I mean, Ohio State allowed them to do that, and they allowed Arch Manning to gain confidence, because up until that point, he had no confidence whatsoever, and then they just stopped bringing people, and he's got to sit back there and eat dinner and then throw the ball.
13: Well, I tell you what, I don't give much advice to people, because I'm a football coach. I don't take a lot of advice from people. But if I was the little musket guy, I'd put it behind the door and just leave it for that game. Because if somebody attacks him, then Smokey's going to get involved. So you just never know what could happen.
3: That would be a hell of a picture. The rifleman getting arrested on the field?
13: Hey, that right there would just absolutely obliterate what Vanderbilt did Saturday. People would be going like, you know, Lord. But anyway, on a serious note to George, some of our mutual friends, and he knows who they are, they're brothers. We got talking the other night, and they asked me a question I've never thought of. They asked me, what was the worst loss that I have seen in Vanderbilt football history? And I said, for me as a fan, the LSU game when Jerry DiNardo was coaching in Baton Rouge and Corey Harris fumbled the ball before going in. And I was going to ask you, George, and then hang up and let some other people ramble. What was your worst loss? And I'll hang up and you guys
4: worst
13: have a great rest
4: loss.
13: Of the day.
4: Wow.
3: And explain, I don't know what game he's talking about with LSU.
4: This was Jerry DiNardo's first year at Vandy. And they go down to LSU, and they're going to win. And if I remember correctly, Corey Harris goes airborne over the top for what might be a game-winning touchdown. Now, remember, this has been 35 years ago. And the ball came loose.
2: Yeah.
4: You know, every school's got one or two of those kind of moments. That may well be it.
2: I vaguely remember that game, and I remember that happening.
4: Yeah. You know, every school's got one of those that you just as soon forget. Jeff in Murfreesboro, you're up next.
14: I got two questions, George. Number one, I know Kelly can't hear me, but I wanted to ask you what he thought about CPA coming out and announcing they're going to be independent in football yesterday. They're going to have a new classification for the schools this next time. Be the next two.
4: Okay, stop there. Let me ask him that. Kelly, your reaction on CPA announcing that they're going independent, and it sounds like we're going to have a split.
3: Two years out of the playoffs, too, I believe.
2: Yeah, I have not heard that, man. I don't know. I hadn't really thought about it, Jeff, to be honest with you. That's
14: they can
2: It seems like all this stuff is going to happen, though. It's kind of like what happening in the NCAA, the TSSAA is kind of running out of authority as well. I can see the private schools splitting at one point and getting out of the TSSAA because everybody in Nashville is pissed off at Chattanooga, McCauley, and Baylor because they get to keep kids down there. They board kids, so everybody up here is pissed off because they've been winning championships. So, you know, I can see something happening in that route. So it doesn't surprise me that's happened.
14: The second question I want to ask you, George, when they came out with all this TV stuff for the Texas or the games this year, I can't remember when it was, this summer sometime, whenever it was, and Tennessee wanted to play Texas at night, and they come up, they played in the morning, and Tennessee fans, everybody's the whole state, I guess. I mean, I know there's a bunch of Tennessee fans in this state. Of course, over at East Tennessee, they about went nuts, though. They want to play at night, you know, and now they're playing at 11 o'clock in the morning. They just can't believe that they think there ought to be, you know, I guess the old Osling, when you play Texas, it ought to be at night time or whatever it is. Do you know about that?
4: Oh, I mean, I'm aware that there's been a lot of talk about it. The truth of it is, I don't think.
14: They want to play at night time. I know the networks and all that stuff. I just want to get y'all comments on those two things. I'll hang them.
4: Yeah. So,
14: thank you.
4: Okay. The truth of it is, I don't think most fan bases enjoy having an 11 o'clock game. The truth of it is, some of them are barely awake at that point from whatever it is they've done on Friday night. The players and the coaches probably do like it because I think they are all like, let's get it on. I don't want to sit in the
2: Yeah, that's right.
4: But I don't think the fans truly enjoy 11 o'clock.
3: No, you don't.
4: Most anywhere.
3: Because you're talking about 30,000 of those 100,000 plus whoever else that is in Knoxville the night before, partying, doing whatever till the wee hours of the morning. You don't want to get up and restart that kind of behavior at 8 o'clock the next morning. You know, you're not going to feel good. But the thing is, I think it does give Tennessee some sort of advantage to just go out there, play the game. Sark, like I mentioned just a minute ago, 25-34 as a head coach on the road in games kicking off before 6. So, in a way, I was upset about it at first too, but apparently those decisions are made by Disney, the parent company of ESPN, before the season even took place, and they thought that LSU Texas A&M was going to be the better matchup. And, you know, you can't really blame them for that preseason, but at the same time, it might give Tennessee a little bit of an advantage to go out there and just set the ball down and play as soon as they wake up.
4: Now, Kelly, here's the one thing I do think about the 11 in the morning. Where I think it's a big advantage is if you get somebody like UCLA in your place. Let's say it's a Big Ten game. Let's make up two teams. Wisconsin at home against UCLA at 11 in the morning in November.
2: Yeah.
4: Well, I think that's a huge advantage from a body clock standpoint.
2: Absolutely. That's what I was about to say, because it'd be 9 o'clock. It would be 9 o'clock out there. It is different. That is a difference, and your body is sometimes not ready for that. So that's why you saw the San Francisco 49ers go over to Australia a week before that game they had over there, and they end up winning the game. So I think that has something to do with it. When you're coming across country and going into these, you know, traveling through all these time zones, it takes a toll on your body.
4: Okay, we have survived, and I'll be honest, if you could have seen us 10, 15 minutes before the show.
3: The producer hat was on.
4: We were not certain about this, because you get out here, and even though we've got, what is that thing called?
3: It's called a T-Mobile Jetstream.
4: Okay, that's technology.
3: You refer to it as a gizmo.
4: A gizmo, but I'm the one that purchased it.
3: Correct.
4: And I do think we need to remember that.
3: It has bit us a little bit, so we're not going to be able to throw the graphics up of your bets, but you'll be able to see them and you can read through them.
4: What do you mean?
3: The internet finally bit us and our stream.
4: I mean, all I have done in the last week and a half is win. For the record, I have 120 wins and 94 losses, and I'm telling you, that was kicking butt. That's kicking butt.
1: Ridiculous. Yeah.
3: Yeah. You're doing all right.
4: Same to you. Who did I take tonight? I know it's a win.
2: Yeah.
4: The Cubbies, they got a win. There's a lot of pressure right now on them to try to bring home the four seed, and most importantly next week, to host the best out of three against whether it's Philly or the Padres. I'm going Cubs tonight at Wrigley. Kelly, behave. We're out of here.
2: See ya.
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15: I'm Fox 17 Chief Meteorologist Katie Morgan. Mostly cloudy skies continue into the overnight with lows dropping into the low 60s. We'll keep the cloud cover around for the first half of the day on Thursday, becoming partly cloudy with a high near 80.
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22: And somehow Christopher Bell moves his way to second. He almost spins coming off of the corner as Hamlin goes all the way down to the apron to make the pass for second. Larson, though, the leader in three. Meanwhile, Kyle Larson is around. He'll take the lead for Bell. Spins to the inside of turn four. He's trying to keep the car under control. He'll spin onto the pit lane. White flag is in the air. Next flag ends the race.
23: Kyle Larson by a car length, but here comes Reddick. Tyler Reddick jumps to the bottom of the racetrack. He's got Chase Briscoe and Denny Hamlin in tow. They're side by side, and it's Reddick to the lead.
22: Side by side for the final time down the back straightaway. Larson and Reddick neck and neck into the corner. Reddick drives it in deep. So does Larson.
24: Reddick with the lead slides up the racetrack. Larson with a crossover. The four fresh tires in third is Chase Briscoe. Checkered flag is in the air. Tyler Reddick wins the Advent Health 400 at Kansas Speedway.
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1: Hello, everybody. Welcome to another edition of NASCAR Live here on the Motor Racing Network. Mike Bagley and the entire MRN crew here with you after a Saturday night spent at Bristol Motor Speedway in Tennessee. Now moving on to America's heartland, Kansas Speedway in Kansas City, Kansas is up next. Coming up on tonight's show, we'll sit down with the Chase points leader, Kyle Larson. He now has a 1-point lead over Denny Hamlin coming into Sunday's Hollywood Casino 400. We're also going to take you through some memorable post-race scuffles. Also, Ben Rhodes of the NASCAR Craftsman Truck Series will stop by. We'll highlight some past ARCA champions as the ARCA Menard Series is set to drop its curtain on its season this weekend at Kansas. Plus, we'll take you back to Harry Gant's historic run in September
0: of 1991. But first, let's update you on where things stand in the NASCAR Cup Series Chase standings, brought to you by Freeway Insurance. We mentioned a moment ago, Kyle Larson is the new leader. His advantage is one over Denny Hamlin. Joey Logano has rocketed up to third. He is 16 points out of the lead. Christopher Bell is fourth. He is 17 points behind. Ty Gibbs is fifth. He is 42 behind. Ryan Blaney is sixth. He is 52 out of the lead. Tyler Reddick is seventh, minus 61. Carson Hocevar is eighth, minus 85. Chase Briscoe is ninth, minus 87. And Bubba Wallace is 10th. He is 92 points behind Kyle Larson. Austin Cindric is 11th on the Chase leaderboard. He is 116 behind the leader. Chase Elliott is 12th, minus 117. William Byron is 13th. He is minus 121. Ryan Preece is 14th, minus 124, tied with Chris Buescher. And 16th is Daniel Suarez, minus 134. 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
0: Welcome back to NASCAR Live. Three races into the NASCAR Cup Series Chase, and Kyle Larson finds himself sitting atop the Cup Series Chase standings in search of championship number three. Kyle, the number five team in Hendrick Motorsports, now head to Kansas Speedway, a track where he's visited Victory Lane several times. Kyle sat down with our Steve Post ahead of this weekend in the Heartland.
26: If dominating a race was a crime, Kyle Larson would get the electric chair today off turn two for the final time.
27: Nobody has had anything for Kyle Larson all day long, and he has put on an absolutely dominating performance. For the final time, Larson goes through three and four.
28: He won stage one. He won stage number two. He being Kyle Larson. Here he comes off quarter number four. The checkered flag is in the air, and Kyle Larson wins the Advent Health 400. At Kansas.
29: Running the wall. What makes you so good at running the wall at these racetracks?
30: Well, I mean, there's some tracks that I can stand out at, but
2: like a Kansas, for instance, I feel like it's pretty easy to run the wall there, and everybody kind of does it. I think it's easier for everybody because you don't have to enter on the wall. You kind of enter low and pick the wall up in the center, and the tracks like Homestead where you have to enter on the wall, that's where I seem to have a distinct advantage because I'm comfortable doing that, where others kind of cheat it and then they're just their speed and angles and all that are off. So Kansas doesn't call for that sort of entry, so I don't have as much of an advantage there. I still feel like I'm really good at it and one of the best at running the wall when you have to, but yeah, it's Kansas would be the easiest track that I can think of to run the wall.
3: Here comes Larson again, a final try. He's looking to the high side. Here he comes. Larson squeezes up against the fence.
24: Chris Buescher gives him room. We're going to drag race to the start-finish line. Here comes Truex. They bang sideways at the line. Photo finish.
29: Is it a comfort for you? Are you comfortable up there doing that?
2: Yes. Most of the tracks I'm comfortable. Like Vegas, I mean, you can do it, but I'm not comfortable doing it there. Just, I don't know. I don't have the feel of the grip that I get at those other tracks. And I just don't feel like it's advantageous to run the wall there. So I don't typically run the wall in 3 and 4 at Vegas. Charlotte's a tough track to run the wall. It's very, very tough. Really, really bumpy on entry and easy. Like, you have to carry a lot of speed, but it's easy to kind of shake the back of the car out from underneath you, and then you just don't have that margin to catch it before you get in the wall. So I don't feel comfortable there. I can still do it and do it as good or better than most, but it's just way more challenging there than anywhere else.
29: The next time I drive a cup car will be the first time. I've never done it. What's it feel like when, is it kind of like you lock in when you get to that sweet spot on the wall? Is it, it seems like it's almost like a slot car track, but is there a sweet spot you find when you get to the wall?
2: Well, you can feel the, you feel the grip from the extra downforce, I think, that it's putting on the rear of the car. So yeah, it's not as apparent as like when you run the cushion in a sprint car. You got a bigger sidewall. You kind of like, you feel the car and the lateral load and all that. Where in the stock car, it's you feel, you get the sensation, you get the, you know, the feel of the downforce, the noise off the wall, stuff like that. But yeah, it's different. So for me, I mean, running the wall becomes very much a rhythm. You know, Homestead especially, to me, yeah, it gets very, you just kind of get into a rhythm with it, and you can almost do it blindfolded in a way, just off of sound. Sound and like the bumps and stuff, really, I don't know, just kind of all ties together for me.
3: At Homestead Miami Speedway, the master of ripping the fence will do it one more time off turn two.
4: Kyle Larson for the final time out of turn number two. Clear racetrack in front of him, leading his Hendrick Motorsports teammate and Alex Bowman by 10 car lengths to turn three for the final time.
24: Kyle Larson up against the outside wall will rim ride his way to the main straightaway, and he's put on yet another clinic. Checkered flag is out. Kyle Larson wins the Straight Talk Wireless 400 at Homestead Miami Speedway.
29: You mentioned the differences between the dirt track, obviously a sprint car, and you don't have the big body, the big fenders, everything like that, the air portion of it, but is there some degree of it? The reason I ask that is Tyler Reddick is kind of the other guy, and he has a dirt track background. Is there something to that?
2: Well, yeah, I mean, I think it's all experience, so yeah, I think it definitely helps. For sure. Angles are all part of it as well. So, yeah, I think you just running a cushion, yeah, I mean, your angle's got to be right, your wheel spin's got to be right to make speed at doing it, and then you can kind of lock into that rhythm, a lot like running the wall at a Homestead or Kansas. So, yeah, it's a different car, different approach, different feel, but it all translates as well.
0: Thank you, Postman. Coming up, we'll go through some of the most memorable post-race dust-ups.
29: Every time the siren sounds or lights flash, someone's life is on the line. 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Because when the mission is critical, there's no room for second best. 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
0: There have been several memorable post-race melees in the history of NASCAR. Another occurred this past weekend. We'll go through some of the top post-race altercations when we come back. First, this is NASCAR Live on the Motor Racing Network, the voice of NASCAR.
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0: Welcome back to NASCAR Live. As is tradition, tensions were running high at Bristol Motor Speedway Saturday night. Those feelings carried over post-race as Carson Hocevar and Ryan Blaney found themselves in a skirmish. In honor of the latest post-race feud, we thought we'd go back through some of the more memorable tussles in NASCAR history. Our Susie Armstrong is here to take us through them.
21: The passion of the drivers and crews is a huge part of what makes NASCAR the premier motorsports organization in the world. The drive and desire put on display by competitors and teams on a weekly basis is palpable and sometimes boils over in the heat of the moment. On occasion, an altercation on the racetrack leads to another one off the track that becomes physical. Keeping in mind what happened this past weekend at Bristol, here are the top five driver altercations heard on the Motor Racing Network.
13: Number five.
14: Ross, you finish up in the fifth spot today, and take us in the driver's seat. This looked like it was a fun race, I'm sure, probably from your side of things. I'm sure it was fun for the fans, but also aggressive in some parts of it, too.
15: Hang on 1 second.
14: All right. Hang on 1 second. Noah Gregson has made his way over here. They're going to have a few words and discussion here. They made contact with each other back early on in the race. They put Noah Gregson to the outside wall, eventually cutting down. And hey, I've got...
16: All right, there is a fight going on the pit lane between Noah Gregson and Ross Chastain right now. Fists are being thrown. Jason Toy is right there in the mix.
15: Yeah, I mean, he just fenced us off of 60 laps to go in the race. I don't get it. I mean, just completely used us up and fenced the shit out of us. So, you know, I'm not going to tear the track house guys' stuff up. I respect their hard work and everything, but... You know, nobody confronts a guy, and I went down there and you know, grabbed him, and you know, showed my displeasure. So I'm sick and tired of it. The guy just runs into everyone. I mean, when you got guys like Chase Elliott, other guys telling you go beat his, you know, everyone's just sick and tired of him, but nobody has a to go up and get him.
21: The story is as old as time. A young driver bursts onto the scene with an aggressive, take-no-prisoners driving style and is successful because of it. That was the case for Ross Chastain just a few years ago. At times, it seemed like the entire field was against Ross. And following a mid-race incident with Ross at Kansas, Noah Gregson decided it was time someone confronted Chastain. The watermelon farmer did not back down, and both Gregson and Jason Toy's microphone became momentary casualties of the brawl.
10: Number four.
16: There's fighting going on the pit lane. Joey Logano brought his battered car backwards down the pit lane, stopped it in front of his pit box as he was getting out. Tony Stewart parked his car parallel to his machine, got out. They looked at each other. Stewart and Logano began fighting. Fists were flying. The crew members got involved. Tony Gibson, the crew chief for Danica Patrick, Stuart Haas-owned team, he got in the middle of it, flying over the hood of a race car and a flying body block, and all kinds of fighting down here. It's since been picked apart by the NASCAR officials, and Joey Logano's out of the race car, and he's walking away. Tony Stewart's been separated. He's being sent the opposite direction as well. But fighting down here between Logano and Tony Stewart.
1: When you run a driver down there, then you take responsibility of what happens after that. So, he's a tough guy on pit road as soon as one of his crew guys gets in the middle of it. Until then, he's a scared little kid. Then he wants to sit there and throw a water bottle at me. So he's going to learn a lesson. He can run his mouth on Twitter and stuff all he wants tonight. I got plenty of people that are going to watch for that. It's time he learns a lesson. He's run his mouth long enough. He's sat there and done this double standard, and he's nothing but a little rich kid that has never had to work in his life. So he's going to learn with us working guys that had to work our way up how it works.
21: Tony Stewart was always known as a driver who wouldn't take any guff from anyone, especially those drivers from the younger generation. That was never more evident than the incident with Joey Logano at Auto Club Speedway. Stewart and Logano always had an interesting relationship, to say the least, after a young Logano replaced Stewart in the number 20 car at Joe Gibbs Racing when Smoke left to start his own race team. But it was years later, after Joey had joined Team Penske, that things exploded. Logano and Denny Hamlin crashed, battling for the victory, coming to the checkers, allowing Kyle Busch to walk away with the victory. But it wasn't Hamlin who was waiting for Logano on pit road. It was Stewart, who wanted to show his displeasure for how the Team Penske driver raced him on one of those classic and crazy Fontana restarts.
10: Number three.
5: Final time into turn 9 and turn 10. Cole Custer gets loose. Nemechek got to his bumper. Custer guarding that low line. Again, Nemechek hits the bumper. The drag race is on, and Nemechek puts Cole Custer into the wall. They both stay on the throttle, and at the stripe, it looked like John Hunter Nemechek may have nipped Cole Custer. Reversed that, it was too close to call, as both drivers were just banging into each other all the way up the front stretch.
6: Cole Custer is making his way on the track, chasing John Hunter Nemechek. Jack, he tackles him right at the end of the start-finish line. Drivers are scrambling around. Crews jumping in, trying to take care of it. John Hunter Nemechek trying to figure out what's going on, but Cole Custer on a beeline run makes the tackle of John Hunter before NASCAR officials separate him.
21: When a win is on the line, emotions are even higher than normal. That certainly was the case in the 2013 Chevy Silverado 200 from Canadian Tire Motorsports Park. The race came down to a battle on the last lap between John Hunter Nemechek and Cole Custer. In the final set of turns, Nemechek initiated contact with Custer that led to a photo finish between the two drivers. John Hunter would walk away with the victory, but Custer wasn't going to let him walk away with the checkered flag that easily. As Jason Toy noted, Custer rushed JHN as he was trying to get the checkered flag from the flagman and laid him out with an NFL linebacker-esque tackle.
10: Number two.
5: They hit the corner. They hit a slow-moving Jeff Gordon, who gets into Clint Boyer, who collects Joey Logano. All three cars snap the wall to the outside of turn four.
11: Now, he's actually headed back into the garage in a dead sprint, Joe. Clint Boyer was not involved in what took place in the garage area prior, but he may be involved here shortly. A dead sprint by Clint Boyer. Obviously wants to have a conversation, perhaps with Jeff Gordon. Jason Toy, he's probably coming your
6: Clint
11: way.
6: Clint Boyer sprinting up into the Jeff Gordon's garage, into his Soller. Clint Boyer's getting held back by a mob of guys from his own crew, but he made a beeline sprint to Jeff Gordon, back of the hauler here, and now he's been cut off as soon as he gets there to the front of the hauler.
21: It is one thing when a victory is on the line, but when a championship is in the balance, all bets are off. In the penultimate race of the 2012 Chase, Clint Boyer was about to have a great finish at Phoenix, leaving him in a solid points position, setting up a duel with Brad Keselowski for the championship. But as the leaders were coming to the white flag, Bowyer was wiped out by Jeff Gordon, impacting championship hopes in a huge way. Following the incident, we were witness to one of the most memorable scenes in the history of the chase for the championship. Bowyer running through the garage, hunting down Gordon to deliver consequences for what happened on the track. Things were heated, but plenty of law enforcement was on the scene and prevented things from getting too crazy.
10: Number one.
7: Cale makes the move. He's down very close to the grass. Downey tries to shut him off. Cale's in the grass. Cale loses it. He tries to pull it back. Downey side by side. They make contact. Both head toward the wall. They hit the wall in turn number three. We'll have a new leader. Jackie, yep. Over in turn three. We interrupt for a moment. Cale and Downey both out of the cars. Bobby Allison has brought his car down there. A furious discussion taking place just down below the banks of turn number three. And now it appears we may have a fist fight. We see drivers and helmets. Safety officials trying to jump in there and separate them as tempers have really flared after this amazing incident on the final lap coming into turn number three. They battle on the ground at this time, and we can't see as others come running in to surround and try to separate those drivers.
21: The fight at the conclusion of the 1979 Daytona

0: at the scene of the crash to offer his brother a ride to the garage. But that fired up Cale even more, and a brawl ensued between Yarborough and both of the Allison brothers. The fight raging as the King Richard Petty celebrated winning the sport's biggest race yet again is considered by many as the quintessential NASCAR moment. These are just five of countless moments where we've seen emotions boil over in the heat of battle during the course of NASCAR's nearly 80-year history. With the pressure of the chase still on full blast and trips to tracks from this list still remaining on the 2026 slate, like Kansas and Phoenix, as well as the paperclip, Martinsville Speedway, we might yet see another entry added to this list before the season is over.
1: Thank you, Susie. Coming up, we'll sit down with Ben Rhodes.
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3: 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Momentum earned 3 and 4 wide. The 1.5 mile blink and miss what just happened pivotal postseason battleground is back. 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
1: Ben Rhodes has a sizable points gap to make up in the upcoming weeks. Can he start that climb with a win at Kansas? He'll join us next. 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
1: Welcome back to NASCAR Live. The NASCAR Craftsman Truck Series continues its chase for a championship this weekend at Kansas Speedway. Ben Rhodes finds himself 61 points behind leader Lane Riggs, but a first-time win at Kansas could quickly close the gap for Ben. He sat down with our Steve Post.
8: What's the intensity like of these 8 weeks? You've been through this before. You've been through this before, but this is old school chase format. What's the intensity like?
9: Yeah, it's high, but I like it. I mean, during the regular season, there can be a bit of a lull during the summer months where things are tough. You're going to races back to back to back. It's hot. People are wore out, and they don't really see. It's hard for them to see. Like, you see the trophy, right? You see the trophy at each track, but the big picture, it's harder to see at that moment. The big picture is always in front of you right now, and I love that. It's easier than ever to have everyone motivated because they have a chance to win a championship, and it doesn't matter how late the nights are. It doesn't matter how hard they have to work. People want it. That's awesome. I love that about this.
8: What about the chase format versus the old playoff format? How does that differ?
9: Well, the three-race cycle that was occurring in the old playoff format, every three races, you know, it would reset. And you would attack each individual three-race cycle completely different. You'd be focusing on your stage points. You'd be focusing on – it was so situational. But now you take this big picture into account for everything.

0: you do for the 7-race stretch. So you have to be almost more intentional at times. We were very much intentional when we needed to be, but there was also times you could breathe because you know, oh, well, it's about to reset. You don't get to breathe now. There's not a chance to breathe. It's go all the time. Go, go, go, go, go. But at the same time, you have to be so intentional about the stage points versus the race wins. There's opportunities to flip stages in the Truck Series. We know that. We see that all the time. But just because you can flip a stage doesn't mean it's the right thing to do. They give away 15 points when you win the race. That's a really big deal, you know? So you want to get those points. That's massive. But you can't do it at the expense of giving up stage points and then not getting the win, right? So there's a lot of careful consideration at split-second notices that need to be done.
1: Yeah, lots of challenges. That stage point thing was stage points really, really impact this greatly, doesn't they? Don't they?
0: Oh, it does. And I don't think for the longest time, I don't think people really quite understood their effect or impact. I mean, you could look at stats, you could look at numbers, and you say, sure, that makes sense on paper. Yeah. But until you start living it and you're reinforcing the value of this by race weekend, then it becomes hard to overstate the importance of stage points. It's now something that you dictate your race around. It is for us. I know other people don't really think that way, but I'll say that us putting such an emphasis on stage points is a reason or a large contributor to why we have two championships.
1: Yeah, I think you're absolutely right about this. Truck Series, we head to Kansas this weekend. What are the challenges of Kansas Speedway?
0: Kansas has changed a lot. Mm-hmm. You know, 10 years ago, I made my first start there, 2016.
1: Oh, my gosh.
0: And it was not far away from the repave. It wasn't far off from its repave, and it was just fast. I could not believe it. We raced at night, and the trucks were just wide open. Mm-hmm. Back then, the series was a little different, a little less downforce, a little less drag. You're going pretty fast, built motors, lots of different competitors. Just different. And now, I mean, we're ripping the fence at that place. The fall off is huge. You're lifting early. There's, like, you're never really comfortable. Lap one, you're really still never comfortable, even on fresh tires. So it's just one of those places that's a real precursor for Homestead. I think if you can go to Kansas and you have a really good setup, fast F-150, you should be able to take a similar setup to Homestead and do well. And we're kind of using it as that. Like, to me, in the chase right now, the three most difficult races are going to be Kansas, Charlotte, and Homestead. So we're using Kansas and Charlotte as precursors for Homestead, and we're going to try to be all set up by that time.
1: What are restarts like at Kansas? Because that can be a little sketchy as well.
0: Wild.
1: Yeah.
0: It is sketchy, but the Truck Series is unique in the fact that you're planning ahead to corner three. Every time you're in a restart zone, you're planning ahead to corner three, at least my opinion, because you try to pull out and make these passes. And in the old days being just several years ago, you could pull out and go three wide and make passes. I got my very first win in the Truck Series by doing that. I pulled out three wide on the bottom of Las Vegas and got the win. That is very, very rare to do nowadays. If you pull out in the restart zone or on the front straightaway, more often than not, you're going to watch the field go past you as they're getting up to speed and drafting. The whole field has learned that if you stay bumper to bumper and draft, you're bigger and faster as a pack than the one guy that pulls out and makes the pass. So you're always planning that pack move all the way down round to turn three, and then once they spread out, you go from there. But doesn't mean it's not hectic. I mean, they're usually fanning out three wide in turn one and two, but it's a pack movement.
1: Yeah.
0: It's very hectic.
1: Yeah, it's fascinating stuff. It really, truly is. You talk about Kansas leading to Homestead. Have you even thought about what a shot at a championship and maybe even winning a championship at Homestead would mean to you and your legacy in the Truck Series?
0: Yeah, I mean, I try not to toy around with the idea too much. I did that in the past, and I can kind of find it to be a distraction. Mm-hmm. It can be unhealthy at times, right, to toy around with that. So for me, I'm taking it one race at a time and focusing on what matters most. I'm working with my crew chief and my team, our manufacturer Ford, to make sure that when we unload off the transporter, we're 1,000%. You don't get to change, really, anything of value once you get to the track. I mean, you throw some spring rubbers in here and there, track bar, wedge, like things you change in the race to tune the truck. But if you want to actually really work on the truck, you're not really allowed to do that much with the next-gen practice. So we got to be perfect from unload. So I'm focused on that right now.
1: Right off the truck. Appreciate the time, Ben.
0: Absolutely. Thank you.
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10: Here is our weather in Middle Tennessee. Tonight, mostly cloudy, low around 63. North wind 5 to 10 miles per hour. Thursday, partly sunny, high near 81. Calm wind becoming north-northeast around 5 miles per hour. Thursday night, partly cloudy, low around 61. Northeast wind around 5 miles per hour. Friday, mostly sunny, high near 82. Northeast wind 5 to 10 miles per hour. 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
11: This week in Vanderbilt history, September 24th, 2016. We go back 10 years. A thriller on the hill for the Commodores as they rally for a 31-30 overtime win at Western Kentucky. Vandy's defense got a stop and a game-deciding two-point conversion. They had a second win and a .500 record to show for their trip up I-65. It took plenty of drama just to get the game to OT as Kyle Schirmer drove the Vanderbilt offense 75 yards and 7 plays in the final minute of regulation to tie the game at 24. A pass interference call in the end zone on a play involving Trent Sherfield gave Vandy the ball at the 2 with 3 seconds left. Ralph Webb's leap across the goal line provided the tying score. It was Webb's third rushing TD of the game. In overtime, Shermer's 5-yard pass to Nathan Marcus gave Vanderbilt its first lead, but the Hilltoppers had a quick answer and then decided to go for 2 and the win. But Vandy's defense held up and forced an incompletion to secure a one-point victory. Commodores 31, Western Kentucky 30 in 2016. This week in Vanderbilt history, I'm Kevin Ingram.
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2: Welcome back to NASCAR Live. The ARCA Championship picture is coming into focus this weekend at Kansas. Last weekend, Tristan McKee captured the East Series title over Max Reeves, while this weekend, Jake Bowman and Thomas Annunziata will settle the National Series title. So let's take some time now to look back at some of the past ARCA champions and where they are now. Our Kurt Becker is here to take us through.
14: The ARCA Menards Series has long been a place to prove one's talents as a racer. For some drivers, it's a chance to get their first taste of stock car racing. For others, it's the place where they make a statement that gets the attention of the NASCAR world. And this Friday at Kansas Speedway, another ARCA Menards Series champion will be crowned, adding another name to a list that includes plenty of drivers who have risen to success in other series. Chase Briscoe is one of them. Before his ARCA championship in 2016, Briscoe admits he was not exactly a household name.
15: Really, without the ARCA series, nobody even really knew who I was, you know, at least on the NASCAR radar. So, yeah, it was a huge part of that. You know, I wouldn't say it was necessarily just a championship, but, you know, certainly just winning the races and being, you know, as competitive as we were, I guess, at the ARCA level was what kind of got, you know, Ford originally looking at me. So, yeah, it's a huge part of that. You know, if I don't win the championship, then maybe I'm not doing what I'm doing. I don't know, but, I mean, the ARCA series was pivotal in my career for sure. It's the whole reason I'm here now.
14: Winning a championship changed that. And for Jesse Love, it was not just the championship that put his name on the map. It was the moments along the way.
16: A dream season continues for Jesse Love. Here he comes, working his way off turn number 4, looking for the checkered flag. It's in the air. Jesse Love wins the Reese's 200.
14: Those are the moments that can help develop a driver's potential and catch the attention of NASCAR teams looking for the next rising star. Ty Gibbs followed a similar path. The 2021 ARCA Menards Series champion put together 10 wins that season, and one of those came at Charlotte Motor Speedway.
16: Ty Gibbs, who
17: who comes streaking out of corner number four and to the start-finish line. Ty Gibbs wins again in the ARCA Menard Series. He takes the checkered flag in the General Tire 150.
14: Sometimes the biggest impact of an ARCA championship is what comes next. Grant Enfinger won the ARCA title in 2015, and he says that championship helped seal the deal on his next opportunity.
18: This whole racing dream of mine has been so much, I'd say, of a pipe dream and less of a reality. And I've been so blessed to be in some organizations and to have people believe in me to where I can literally go out there and live my dream. And really winning that ARCA championship allowed me to run part-time in the truck series with GMS the next year, which we happened to win at my home track of Talladega. It's maybe the biggest win of my career, that able to catapult that into a full-time ride the following year at ThorSports. So while it's not always a direct path, without the ARCA championship, wouldn't have had the truck races, wouldn't have had the opportunity to be living my dream and talking to you right now. And, you know, I've been blessed to be in equipment that can win races and chase championships for a while. And, man, that's always been my dream.
14: And Chris Buescher knows the value of that spotlight, too. Buescher's 2012 ARCA championship helped put his name in front of NASCAR organizations, giving him the opportunity to take the next step.
15: Honestly, that was the thing that really got it going, right? You know, we were racing local. Well, we were traveling Rudden's car racing, but we ran 5 ASA speed truck races for some friends out on the West Coast. We ran 6 late model races, maybe 5, lying about my age to get in the field. And honestly, it was just so dang expensive, and it was hard to find any notoriety late model racing at that time. And since then, the car store has done a great job at really you know, making it more accessible to a casual race fan or diehard race fan, right? So that ARCA success is what really put us into the eyes of more and more people at the highest levels. And you know, I've been fortunate to have a chance taken on me to go into a development program there under the Roush banner with the Rua brothers. You know, that group up there, we worked hard, we played hard along the way, we had a lot of fun, we won a lot of races, and really just kind of set everything in motion to be able to steadily move up.
14: That's been the story of ARCA for generations. The championship is an accomplishment and it's significant. But for so many drivers, it's also been a step toward the next level of their careers. Briscoe, Buescher, Enfinger, Gibbs, Love. Different drivers, different paths, but a common thread. They used ARCA to show the racing world what they could do. And now, it's someone else's turn. Friday night at Kansas Speedway, the ARCA Menard Series will crown its 2026 champion. And if history is any indication, the next champion may not just be celebrating a title. The champ might also be taking the first big step towards something even bigger and better.
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2: Welcome back to NASCAR Live. In NASCAR, the month of September will always be associated for what Harry Gant accomplished back in 1991 during a remarkable five-week stretch. In honor of the 2026 NASCAR Hall of Fame inductee, we thought we'd take you back through the run that garnered him the title Mr. September. Susie Armstrong is back.
13: September has a way of changing the NASCAR season. 35 years ago, Harry Gant turned the month of September into his own personal highlight reel. In 1991, at 51 years old, Gant wasn't just winning races. He was rewriting what was possible for a veteran driver in the NASCAR Cup Series. The man known as Handsome Harry suddenly became Mr. September, putting together one of the most remarkable stretches in NASCAR history. It started on Labor Day weekend at Darlington Raceway. Gant wheeled the number 33 Skoal Bandit Oldsmobile to the front of the Southern 500, taking the lead for the first time on lap 151 and pulling away from the field.
21: Fans on their feet waving their caps and seat cushions as Gant flashes by for the final time. He's into turn number three, steps on the button again, begins to power his way off of four and down to the checkered flag.
23: He won the Winston Million at Talladega. He will add $100,000 more as his part of the Winston Million after winning at Talladega earlier this season. Harry Gant takes the checkered flag here in the Heinz Southern 500.
13: He led 152 of the race's 367 laps, earning his first win of the streak and giving everyone their first glimpse of what was to come. 7 days later, the scene shifted to Richmond. Gant had never won back-to-back Winston Cup races, but that was about to change. After starting 13th, he patiently worked his way forward. Then, with 19 laps remaining, Gant passed Davey Allison for the lead and held on to win. Two races, two wins. And suddenly, the NASCAR world was paying attention.
24: Gant goes around more lap traffic. He'll pull up on the Rick Wilson car off turn number two. Here down this back straightaway for the final time. Harry Gant about to make it a big, big weekend in Richmond.
21: Harry Gant comes through three and four. Pretty much the same line he's taken all night, heading down to take the checkered flag and win the middle of 400. Harry Gant wins it, making it two Winston Cup races in a row.
25: This is the same car and the same engine that we ran last week at Darlington. And it worked good there, and it sure put it on here good tonight. We're just tickled to death. We can just keep making progress like we've made in the last two or three weeks with our engine and chassis. We're going to be in good shape. Our team done a super job getting me out of the pits tonight, and the Skoal Bandit Oldsmobile, just worked good. And I thank our sponsor, Skoal U.S. Tobacco Company. Boy, it's been two in a row. Then one last night in the Whitaker Skoal car. So, we're doing all we can do for our sponsors. Our team's working hard. Our engine shop's working hard. Leo and the boys working hard on chassis, and it's really been paying off.
13: Next came Dover. Gant and the number 33 team kept the momentum rolling, winning the race and making it three straight.
23: The white flag is flying for Harry Gant. One more mile around the Monster Mile, which he has tamed rather impressively today. He is in turn two.
24: The green and white colors of the Skoal Oldsmobile for the last time. Coming off turn number two, he'll close in on the Joe Ruttman car. Ruttman gives him plenty of racing room. Gant up high to get by in turn three.
21: Unbelievable for Harry Gant, about to win three Winston Cup races in a row. Here he comes off turn number four. Every hat in the place is off and cheering him on. Gant will win the Pecan of Freeze 500.
26: Well, Harry, I tell you, it's like Eli just said, it's the 12th time in NASCAR history that a guy's won three in a row. And you've done it at this age. Boy, I'll tell you, getting better, huh?
27: I might win another one, might I?
26: Yeah, you sure might. I'll tell you, you had him licked today. Everybody just kind of sitting there strolling along.
27: It's going to have to run hard to stay up there today.
26: Well, everything looked good. I'll tell you, everybody down there had their fingers crossed again today. I knew what it was for this time, though. I got reminded real quick.
27: This Oldsmobile, I'm telling you, this is a new generation Oldsmobile. It's not the old 88 anymore. And it just handled superior day. I mean, I didn't run hard all day, man. I just sat there and I'd run where it wouldn't wear the tires out.
13: Then came Martinsville and the chance to make history. Gant had a dominant car, but with 122 laps remaining, contact sent the number 33 spinning and left the Oldsmobile battered.
0: For a moment, it looked like the streak was over.
16: Earnhardt's trapped in there behind Derek Cope. He now makes his move, but the battle is for the lead. And Wallace is into Harry Gant.
23: And everybody spins. Wallace in the wall. Cope is in the wall. Morgan Shepherd with extensive front-end damage. Harry Gant's car is up against the turn three wall. There's a lot of damage on the Hutch Strickland car. Likewise, some on the Dale Earnhardt machine. And we are under caution. Caution on the speedway for the 14th time on lap 376. It was Harry Gant, the race leader, battling second place Rusty Wallace. Harry was trying to hold the groove to the outside, Wallace to the inside.
0: But Gant wasn't finished. He charged back through the field, retook the lead with 46 laps to go, and held on for the victory, his fourth straight. At 51 years old, Gant had become just the third driver in the modern era to win four consecutive Cup races.
23: White flag for Gant. Almost everybody shows one more finger as they point their fingers skyward as Gant is in turn two.
16: Gant's down on the inside of the track for the last time, making his move off turn number two. He will follow Bobby Hamilton down to the checkered flag.
3: Harry Gant heads up to turn number three on his way to four in a row. Almost unprecedented in this modern era of racing. Here he comes down to the line, and Harry Gant will win the Goodies 500.
4: Well, it's four in a row. Actually, six NASCAR races in a row, and nobody in the modern era has done that, I know.
27: Well, we sure are tickled to death, you know, the Skull Bandit team, Leo Jackson, Andy Petrie, and everybody, you know, that associated with the car. It just done a super job. You know, they just keep a brain in here, and we don't do anything to it, and the car feels good. Everything runs good, and, you know, I got to thank our sponsors and say hello to everybody back home there today in Taylorsville. You know, we've done it again. I can't believe it today, though, because I knew it was going to be a tough one today, but it's just great here to win again.
0: The streak reached its final stop at North Wilkesboro, just miles from Gant's hometown of Taylorsville, North Carolina. With a chance to make it five straight, Gant put the number 33 on the pole and dominated, leading 350 of the race's 400 laps. But late in the race, brake problems slowed Gant's charge.
3: Dale makes the move on the outside this time. He is there, door-to-door with Harry Gant, and this is for the lead off turn two.
16: Gant's got the inside line covered, a fender out in front, but into turn three, Earnhardt goes by and takes the lead.
23: Boy, Earnhardt went by like he was shot, as we say, right out of a cannon. But here comes Gant. He'll swing the rear of the car, and until he comes around on him, Earnhardt will hang on to the lead on lap 393. They're back in turn one.
16: Dale Earnhardt leads Harry Gant. Gant drops back by a car length, trying his best to hang on. The car did break loose that last time off turn number four. Gant falls back by another car length as Dale Earnhardt leads him back into turn four.
3: Right now, these fans are wondering, will Dale Earnhardt be the man to break the streak that Harry Gant has had for the last 4 weeks? He certainly looks to be in a position to do it right now. He's two car lengths ahead. Harry really hung it out coming off turn number four just a moment ago and may have just put too much heat in those tires to get it done.
0: Dale Earnhardt closed in, passed Gant with nine laps remaining, and ended the streak. Gant settled for second.
4: Harry, it came to an end, but you raced them hard all day. You led the most laps. What happened there at the end with the car?
27: The brake line broke. I didn't have any brakes from the last caution on. And when I was in front on the restart, I think, well, maybe I can make it. And then, you know, I couldn't. No, I started catching some traffic there, and Earnhardt was right behind me, and it's 10 laps to go. And he pulled it outside. I think he seen I was having some trouble. I told him on the radio that I didn't have any brakes at all. So whenever he passed me, you know, I had to let way off to keep running back into him. Then I had a hard time just making the last few laps.
4: Your car didn't seem to change all day, though, when it was running.
27: The car was perfect, and the crew done a super job on the car. It just, you know, we've been lucky as everything, and to have a brake line, I think it broke the front cylinder, master cylinders. But we can't complain. It's good to run ahead, and we did end up second today. And I'm just real sorry that it broke a brake line. Boy, it sure was going. I thought we had in the bag when that last caution came out. We come in and put tires on, and I figured, you know, this is it now. Took off, and then the caution came right back out. Then when I restarted next time, I went that corner, and I didn't have any brakes.
0: The five-race sweep was gone, but Gant's September had already become legendary. Four straight wins, a second-place finish at North Wilkesboro, and a run that earned him a nickname that would last forever, Mr. September. And now, more than three decades later, as another NASCAR season reaches its most important stretch, the story of Harry Gant is a reminder of what can happen when everything comes together at exactly the right time.
2: Thank you, Susie. Coming up, we'll relive Kyle Busch taking home the checkers in Kansas during a race that had a very fitting name.
5: All right, hot shots. Engines off, pencils down. Time for a postseason lesson.
6: Flag goes in the air. 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Might as well call it a season. That's it. Got it? Good. This fall, the chase is back. Time to win a championship. 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
2: Welcome back to NASCAR Live as the Motor Racing Network continues to honor the memory of the late, great Kyle Busch. Tonight, let's close the show by going back to May 2021, when Kyle Busch took home the checkered flag at Kansas Speedway in the Bushy McBush Race 400, a fitting name for that afternoon's race winner.
10: He's not going to get that help, though. Like you said, we are hearing we're going to get the one-to-go indication at the start-finish line. And that, like you said, Alex, will turn it into a green-white checker finish here at Kansas.
7: Five of the current top 10 are yet to get to victory lane here in the 2021 season. They are the leader, Kyle Busch. They are, Chase Elliott, who is sixth. Kevin Harvick is seventh. Matt DiBenedetto, eighth. Tyler Reddick, ninth. So those are the five drivers inside the top 10 that have yet to win this year, and an awful lot on the line and a golden opportunity. We get the one to go. It's time to make lane choice here, just past the start-finish line.
10: And we will see Kyle Busch go to the inside. The next two cars go outside. Blaney and Kyle Larson. Truex to the bottom. Keselowski to the bottom. Chase Elliott to the top side. Mike Bagley, weigh in on this one. Two to go. Green, white, checkered flag. And the guy at the front of the field by the name of Kyle Busch hasn't won this year, and I would imagine he's going to make it very difficult on everybody when they drop the green flag.
11: Well, the incentive is there now, isn't it? Now, the incentive's in place, but question is, what about the execution? Ryan Blaney would like to get his second win of the year. Kyle Larson's going to restart on the outside. He's been strong on the outside. You've got a handful of drivers inside of that top 10 that can smell that checkered flag getting ready to fly. Get that win, get that buttoned up under your belts. You're good to go. There's a lot of incentive for everybody inside of that top 10. The question is, how will execution work out for those drivers?
7: Well,
10: execution, for sure, will determine who goes to victory lane and who does not. Kyle will line up on the inside of row one. When he looks in the rearview mirror, he sees his teammate, Martin Truex, and he also knows that Truex is on newer tires. Will Martin push Kyle? We'll find out. Top side, Blaney, Ann Larson, Brad Keselowski, Chase Elliott, here we go at Kansas, a green-white checker finish coming up.
7: Kyle Busch in the Toyota on the inside lane. Ryan Blaney in the Ford on the outside lane. They get to the Geico restart zone, and the green flag goes back in the air. Green-white checker to settle it. Nobody has the advantage. Everybody playing bumper cars, stacked up double wide, headed to one.
23: Both lanes getting huge shoves, two and three cars deep. Here comes Kyle Busch. He's got the lead. Oh, Blaney gets spun. He gets hit by Larson. He makes an amazing save, but Larson is up and into the wall.
11: Here they come now, full speed, no caution. Green flag still out. Larson plummeting to the field, while up front, Kyle Busch will take the reins with Truex and now Chase Elliott in the mix.
10: White flag waving here at Kansas, and it's Kyle Busch with the lead, but here they come. Brad closing in, Truex, Chase Elliott, and Kevin Harvick.
23: Brad Keselowski getting a major league shove from Harvick. He shoved him all the way up to the wall. Harvick dives under Keselowski. He'll go to second. Keselowski gets hit from behind by Chase Elliott.
11: Elliott had a run halfway down the back straightaway. He's got to check up there. Three wide from third on back as up front. Here comes Kyle Busch. He's going to steal it this afternoon in Kansas.
7: Kyle Busch celebrating his birthday today is going to do it with a checkered flag. Kyle Busch wins the Bushy McBush Race 400 at Kansas Speedway.
2: Folks, that's all the time we have for you for this week. 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
14: Something. Kawhi Leonard may or may not have gotten extra money, salary cap circumvention, by way of endorsements that he may or may not have done, that the Clippers may or may not have set up. Yes, I'm putting a lot of may or may nots in there. What's the end result? The NBA fined him $700,000. That's an insane amount of money to you and I. To him, not so much. He's allowed to get traded off of the same contract he had with LA. He goes to Toronto and he signs a 2-year, $115 million contract extension. That's off of the money he's making for this year. So he's got 3 years at over $160 million. I'm sorry, what exactly is the penalty? I get it was a means to an end, but the big winner is clearly Kawhi Leonard. For the ESPN Radio Sports Beat, I'm Evan Cohen.

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3: Here is our weather in Middle Tennessee. Tonight, mostly cloudy, low around 63. North wind 5 to 10 miles per hour. Thursday, partly sunny, high near 81. Calm wind becoming north-northeast around 5 miles per hour in the afternoon. Thursday night, partly cloudy, low around 61. Northeast wind around 5 miles per hour. Friday, mostly sunny, high near 82. Northeast wind 5 to 10 miles per hour. 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